0: including ourselves.
1: And so this morning we're going to begin by looking at Psalm 26, verses 1 through 3. Verse 1, "Vindicate me, O Lord, for I have walked in my integrity, and I have trusted in the Lord without wavering." Verse 2, "Examine me, O Lord, and try me. Test my mind and my heart." Verse 3, "For your chesed, your loving kindness, is before my eyes, and I have walked in your truth."
0: Wow. Junie, it's another wow portion of scripture. And you know, when you just look at the first two verses, you have to say to yourself, Junie, boy, look at the condition that David was in, where he was able to say, "Vindicate me, O Lord, for I have walked in my integrity." This is either the height of arrogance or the depths of humility, because the integrity that David walked in was the integrity that God planted in him. And why did he say that? And why should we be able to say that? Because we see it in the rest of verse 1. "I have trusted in the Lord without wavering me. Examine or test me, O Lord, and try me." Are we willing to do that before the Lord, that we be proven before the Lord? And what is the reason that he was able to do this? And we see it in verse 3 as you read it, Junie. "For thy chesed, for thy loving kindness is before my eyes, and I have walked in thy truth." And you know, when we understand the chesed, the loving kindness of God, what else can we do but walk in the truth of God's word? They go hand in hand, don't they?
1: They do, Shelley. And you know, reading the scriptures, we know that David fell into heavy sin, the heaviest sin of adultery and murder. And yet he said, "I walk in thy truth." And all I can say is, when he was confronted with his sin as the king of Israel, he didn't deny it, but he repented before
0: yes.
1: God. And so we see that we have a way back to God. We have a way back, and God's chesed, his loving kindness and his mercy, is seen in his forgiveness. It's amazing, isn't it, Shelley?
0: It's a great exhortation. If people can't say, "Test me, try me, vindicate me according to my integrity," that what does it take to have the integrity of God live in us? We need to come, repent, and begin to walk in the loving kindness, the chesed of God. Hallelujah.
1: And we saw that David was a man who loved by the Lord. And here he fell. And we find in Psalm 32 another cry from David in verses 10 and 11. "Many are the sorrows of the wicked, but he who trusts in the Lord, chesed, loving kindness, shall surround him. Be glad in the Lord and rejoice, you righteous ones, and shout for joy, all you who are upright in heart." And you know what I think, Shelley, that David was upright in heart
0: yes.
1: because he was a man of truth. In other words, he saw his own wickedness, because the chesed of the Lord, the loving kindness, was before his eyes. He saw who the Lord was, and he saw his own inability to overcome his flesh. And so he turned to God, cried out to God, and God forgave him and delivered him. It really is amazing, isn't it, Shelley?
0: It really is a true work of God. And we see here in the verses you read, Psalm 32, 10 and 11, Junie, it's the recognition and the acknowledgement of God's chesed, loving kindness and mercy and goodness. It's the recognition of that that will cause us even more to trust in the Lord than ever before. When we know, when the chesed of God is imparted and implanted in us, we are going to trust in the Lord in good situations as well as the difficult situations, because his loving kindness is better than life.
1: And you know, Shelley, once David saw that God sent a man to him, Nathan, to confront him with the sin of adultery and murder, and he came before the Lord and repented, he wanted God to judge him. He didn't fear for God's judgment because he saw that God was a God of faithfulness without injustice. And it cost David and Israel much.
0: Yes.
1: But God did forgive David. God restored David. And he even used Solomon, didn't he, Shelley?
0: We can all be restored if we have a heart for God. And I believe that if we never saw before, Jenny, what we're talking about this week, and it's new to us as well, that we need to see that there's a greater affection that should be in our lives, greater than the desire for our own life, and that is the chesed of God, which the word of God says, thy loving kindness is better than life.
1: And I mentioned Solomon, Shelley, who became king of Israel, because Bathsheba was Solomon's mother.
0: That's right.
1: And here, David sinned, lost the child that he had illegitimately with Bathsheba. But God did something, Shelley. He showed us that he, the Lord, can forgive, can restore,
0: yes,
1: and can even use for, what could I say, his namesake, our life. He used Bathsheba's life, and Solomon was made a man of wisdom. Other than Jesus himself, no man walked the earth who was as wise as Solomon. And Solomon was a selfless servant of God. In other words, when he was offered whatever he wanted, he chose wisdom that he might fulfill what God had called him to do. And so we really see, Shelley, that when we know the chesed, the loving kindness, the mercy of God, something happens in our heart where we desire to live for him, by him, and through him.
0: You know, Junie, just looking back at those verses that we read, Psalm 32, 10 and 11, many are the sorrows of the wicked. Okay, so this is when we're in a sorrowful condition, we need to recognize the fact that he who trusts in the Lord, chesed shall surround him. In the midst of sorrow, we need to see it. And how do we know that we... Oh, go ahead, Junie.
1: Well, that's of the wicked, Shelley. So in other words,
0: right,
1: when we are righteous, if sorrow surrounds us, God's comfort is with us. But the wicked have no comfort because they trust in themselves.
0: Exactly.
1: And what is sad, Shelley, is that the spirit behind self is really Satan himself, because
0: really,
1: Jesus bought us by his blood.
0: Amen. So we see, but if we trust in the Lord, chesed will surround us. And how do we know that his chesed is better than life? Because we'll see what it says in verse 11. Be glad in the Lord and rejoice, you righteous ones. Shout for joy, all you who are upright in heart. There's going to be something coming forth from our own life. And that is the joy of the Lord, a rejoicing that in good times and in bad times we'll recognize the goodness of the Lord, the chesed of God, and be able to rejoice. Thank you, Lord.
1: Thank you, Lord.
0: For the work of God in our lives
1: thank
0: when
1: you,
0: we're
1: Lord,
0: walking uprightly before you. Thank you, Lord. We thank you for your chesed and for your truth that will lead us walk in an upright fashion. We thank you in the name of Jesus. Amen.
2: Amen.
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1: Praise the Lord. Glad to be with you on the radio broadcast today. This is David Middleton welcoming you to the Doers of the Word radio program where we're teaching you the uncompromised Word of God. We've been sharing with you on the parable of the sower. We're going to share one more time as we're completing this teaching on this very important subject. The parable of the sower gives you the understanding of how the Word produces fruit in your life. It's also a revelation of the spiritual warfare that the enemy Satan brings against the Word to get it out of your heart so it does not produce fruit. We've seen from Matthew 13, Mark 4, and Luke 8 the three references to the parable of the sower. And as we look at all of those, we see the complete picture of how the Word is going to produce fruit as well as what the enemy does to try to take it out of your heart. The subject of the parables, the Word of God, the object of it is to produce the hundredfold return on the Word of God. Jesus gives the parable. The disciples came to him alone, and Jesus explains it to them. We see that the four different examples of the Word sown in the heart of man are revealed through the four different types of ground. In all the cases, all heard the Word of God. Each one had it sown in their heart, and that's important for you to understand that when you hear the Word of God, it always gets into your heart immediately. The question is, what are you going to do with the Word? And we see the difference in the four cases is what each did with the Word after they heard it and had it sown in their heart. The ground shows whether they were able to keep it in the heart or whether the enemy came and got it out or choked it out. Fruit bearing is not dependent upon circumstances. It's dependent upon the Word being in you and you, of course, carrying it out, doing it, keeping it, and walking in the light of it so it brings forth fruit. We saw the first example of the ground was the Word sown by the wayside. Here is where the Word was sown in their heart, but Satan came immediately to take the Word out of their heart. The devil will try to come immediately to try to get it out of your heart, lest you believe and be saved, as we saw in Luke 8:12. Well, why was he able to get it out? Because he understood it not, Matthew 13, verse 19. And so you must have spiritual understanding of it, otherwise you can take it out. And of course, the important thing to realize is that the Word gets in your heart every time you hear it. The teaching that says it gets into your head and eventually, as you hear it and hear it, drops down from your head into your heart is a lying teaching. It is false. It gets into your heart every time you hear it. It's not a problem to get it in your heart. It's keeping it in the midst of your heart so it will produce fruit. You know, most Christians would never want to know how much Word has been sown in their heart and has been ripped out by the devil or choked out and that should have produced fruit but has not produced fruit because they did not keep it in the midst of their heart. The second type of ground, the Word sown on the stony ground, here's where they heard the Word. They understood it, obviously, and received it with joy and gladness. And remember, receive is a ready reception of what's offered to you, and you take hold of it to apply it in your life. But the problem was they were not hearers and doers of it. They had no root system established in them. They had no stability on the Word and steadfastness, which comes from hearing and doing and hearing and doing the Word. As it's firmly planted and established in your life, then that's the root system established in you. Because of that, they only endured for a while, and then when the enemy came, and remember, Satan came with affliction or tribulation, which is pressure, or persecution, which is to put them to flight, and it arose for the Word's sake, to get the Word out of their heart. And then, of course, because they fell in the time of the temptation, as it reveals in Luke chapter 8, they drew back. They fall away means they deserted and they withdrew from the Word of God. They departed from the Word of God themselves. And then, of course, they became unfruitful. The Word was unfruitful. They saw no victory of seeing the Word bring forth the promise or whatever it was supposed to bring in their life. The next area is the Word sown among thorns on the third type of ground. Here is where they heard the Word. It was sown in their heart. They understood it. They received it. But, of course, Satan comes, and they apparently initially dealt with the initial attacks of the enemy to try to take it out through just normal temptations. But now they resorted to another means, and that was the cares of this world, the deceitfulness of riches, the lusts of other things. And if they enter in, they will choke the word. To choke the word in the Greek means to strangle completely and stop it from bringing forth fruit. And so the three things that the enemy used here was the cares of this world. It's the Greek word merimna, which means to draw in different directions, to disunite, to differ, to tear apart. And this is what he does through the area of the mind, getting you to the place of not acting upon the word of God and getting double-minded. The cares of this world, worries, anxieties, concerns, whatever you want to call it. A lot of people say, well, I'm just concerned. I'm not full of care, worry, and anxiety. It's the same thing. You've just watered it down. What is to be our approach to any situation in life? We're going to watch and pray. Anyway, the cares of this world, which Martha, remember, was careful and troubled about many things. And in Luke 10, verse 41, and Luke 21, 34, it speaks of your heart being overcharged with the cares of this life. And Philippians 4, 6 says, be careful for nothing. Don't let your heart be troubled, and don't let yourself have any care, worry, or anxiety about anything. But you're to pray. That's the answer. You pray the Word of God in every situation, and you cast all your care upon Him because He cares for you, and then you overcome that. The second area was the deceitfulness of riches, being misled by a false appearance, thinking that something of the world will be a source for you. No, that becomes an idol. And it can not only be something you're focused on, it can be an attitude of heart, this deceitfulness of riches, of looking at other things. No, we're not going to trust in uncertain riches. We're going to trust in the living God. Don't fall for looking at anything in the world as a source. The third thing were the lusts of other things, or the strong desire of other things. And as it says in the one passage there in Luke, calls it the pleasures of this life, and how it brought no fruit to perfection. The pleasures of this life. The devil tries to get you to follow after pleasures of this life and lusts or strong desire of other things. Don't give place to them. Remember that when lust conceives, then it brings forth sin and produces death and destruction in a person's life. This is why we've got to put on the Lord Jesus Christ. Make no provision for the flesh, Romans 13:14, to fulfill the lust thereof. And also remember what it says in Galatians 5:16. This I say then, walk in the Spirit, you shall not fulfill the lust or strong desires of the flesh. So you're going to have to walk in the Spirit in line with the Word and not yield to the lust or strong desires of the flesh or the pleasures of this life. If you do, then it'll choke the Word in your life. Now this brings us to the fourth type of ground, which is the good ground, and this is where the fruit comes forth. We see in Mark chapter 4 that they heard the word, they received it, they brought forth fruit, some 30-fold, 60, and some 100. In Matthew 13, here's where they received the good ground. They heard the word, they understood it, they bore fruit, and it brought forth 100, 60, and 30. In Luke chapter 8, it says in verse 15, on the good ground are those in an honest and good heart, having heard the word, keep it, and bring forth fruit with patience. Now what we see are some very important principles that are brought forth from all that we've looked at. First of all, you've got to hear the Word of God in order to, of course, bring forth fruit. Because what happens when you hear the Word? It gets sown in your heart. And that's where it can produce fruit in your life. That's why the Bible says we're to pay attention to the Word, incline our ear unto His Word, hear the Word, and keep it in the midst of our heart. Hear the Word, get it in your heart, and keep it there, and don't let the devil take it out. The second thing is to understand the Word. You've got to have spiritual understanding, and the Lord will open the eyes of your understanding. Proverbs 13:15, good understanding giveth favor. And Proverbs 16:22, understanding's a wellspring of life unto him that hath it. So you've got to get spiritual understanding of the Word, otherwise he can take it out of your heart. The third thing is receiving the word with joy. And remember we talked about receiving the one word dekamai, a ready reception of what's offered to you. And then lambano in Mark 4, which is a self-prompted taking hold of. Now the word here that is shown forth on receive in Mark chapter 4, where it says they received it and brought forth fruit, it's a particular word which means to accept with approval and take it as your own. Meaning, again, you've had a ready reception to it, you're taking hold of it, you're applying it in your life. The fourth area is where it says to keep it, as it says in Luke. And the word keep, it means to hold fast. So you're going to hold fast to the Word of God. Remember, the Bible says you're to keep it in the midst of your heart. 1 Thessalonians 5:21 says you hold fast that which is good. Hebrews 3, verse 6 and verse 14 speaks of how we're to hold fast the confidence firmly unto the end. In Hebrews 10:23, we hold fast the profession or confession of our hope without wavering. So in other words, you and I are to hold fast to the Word of God by hearing it, by confessing it, believing it, acting upon it, and do what it says so you don't let the devil take it out. The next area, the fifth area, is having an honest and a good heart. When we talk about an honest and a good heart, this one word is kalos, which means right in heart attitude towards God and man. And then the other word, agathos, means to be good, a good and beneficial receptive attitude. So we need to have a good and beneficial receptive attitude, and also having a heart that's right in attitude towards God and towards man. So you got to be right with him. That means you can't have any unforgiveness or sin in you, and you've got to be open and ready to receive from what the Lord wants to bring forth in your life. A sixth thing is you've got to, of course, overcome the temptation, overcome the affliction or the pressure, the persecution, the cares of this world, the deceitfulness of riches, the lusts of other things, or the pleasures of life that would try to enter in and stop the word from producing fruit. The seventh thing is being a consistent hearer and doer of the Word of God. As you hear and do the Word of God, you're going to see that you're going to be blessed in your deed. And the eighth thing that we see is with patience. Remember, it says they brought forth fruit with patience. This particular word, patience, means constancy, being steadfast, being firm, unchanging, firmly established, fixed in place, not yielding when pressed. You know, in Luke chapter 21 and verse 19, the Bible says, in your patience, you possess your souls. Because where's the battleground with the enemy? It's in the area of the soul. And so, in your patience, or your steadfastness, your constancy, being firm, unchanging, firmly established, not yielding when pressed by the enemy. And that's going to be a key, so that you bring forth fruit. If you will do these things, if you will hear the word, if you will gain the spiritual understanding, if you will receive the word with a ready reception, take hold of it to apply it in your life with joy, if you'll hold fast to it and keep it, if you'll maintain a right heart attitude at all times, good and beneficial receptive attitude towards the word, right heart attitude towards God and towards man, and if you overcome all these temptations, affliction, persecution, cares, deceitfulness of riches, lusts of other things, pleasures of this life, and you hear and do the word consistently, and be steadfast, patient, constant, always overcoming any kind of pressure that comes against you. If you're steadfast, then you're going to see the fruit come forth 30, 60, and 100-fold. Trust that you're going to apply these principles, be a doer, and watch God bring forth much fruit in your life. God bless you. In closing, are you looking for a New Testament church? We teach and preach the uncompromised Word of God with in-depth teaching, bringing forth scripture after scripture on subject after subject. I also minister healing and deliverance to all who have a need. I minister continual deliverance and healing, doing whatever it takes until a person is set free. I've seen the Lord heal cancer, heart problems, diabetes, and bring forth healing from all kinds of sickness and disease. I invite you to visit Jesus is Lord Outreach Center. Our services are Sunday at 10 a.m. and 6:30 p.m. and Wednesday at 7 p.m. The church is located at 2955 West Fairmount Avenue, west of I-17 and Indian School. 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
5: 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So what did he mean when he said that his followers would do the works he did and greater works than these? 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
6: Truly, truly, Jesus says, I say to you, whoever believes in me will also do the works that I do, and greater works than these will he do, because I am going to the Father. Whatever you ask in my name, this I will do, that the Father may be glorified in the Son. If you ask me anything in my name, I will do it. I think it's fair to say that this is not the easiest of texts. In fact, of all the truly, truly so far, this might be the most demanding. Certainly, it's been the most demanding this week. And the reason for that is because this text, these words, are so often misunderstood or misapplied. It's not uncommon to hear people say fairly outlandish things as apparently from these verses. For example, is Jesus in this brief passage teaching that whoever believes in him has miracle-working powers? Is praying in Jesus' name a magical phrase, a kind of incantation that then guarantees that we will receive whatever it is we want, whether health, money, or prosperity? Now, there are more questions that are immediately raised, but these are uppermost in my mind, and I thought perhaps it would occur to you as well. It is imperative that when we come to something that is a small piece of a large puzzle, that we do not unearth the statement from its context. And we have tried to teach each other that the context of the Bible is the story of salvation, the work of God from all of eternity to put together a people that are his very own. And that is what God is doing in the world. He is building a people for himself. And so it's important that we understand that. We understand that the intention of the writer of the Gospel of John is that people would view the signs and works and words of Jesus and find that in them there is the cause to believe in Jesus as the one he proclaims himself to be, the Messiah of God, and that by believing to have life in his name. Jesus is addressing this in the context of the closing hours of his life. He has gathered with his disciples. We learned in the 12th chapter that Jesus himself was troubled. My soul is troubled now. And what shall I say? Father, save me from this hour. But for this purpose, I have come to this hour. His soul is troubled, and yet his concern is for them. He knows that they need to know that his absence will actually be beneficial, that his going will open up new vistas to them, terrain that they've never really experienced before, privileges that are granted to them, responsibilities that are entrusted to them. And in all of that, he needs to let them know that he will not leave them as orphans. Now, as I was studying this week, I said, was there ever a kinder person in all of humanity than Jesus? Was there ever a kinder shepherd? We've been introduced to him as the good shepherd, the one who gives his life for the sheep. The sheep are a mixture of personality.

0: personalities and styles and agendas and so on. And yet, as we've already seen, it says that Jesus loved them, and he loved them right to the end. He loved them despite the fact that he was aware of the betrayal, despite the fact that he knew that one would deny him, despite their doubts, despite their misunderstandings. He loved them. He was kind. When Paul is encouraging Titus to encourage his congregation in relationship to the wonder of salvation, he says, remind them that it was when the kindness and loving goodness of God appeared that he saved them. I reverse that. It reads, when the goodness and loving kindness of God our Savior appeared. And when Jesus taught, he explained that his kindness was then to be displayed in the kindness of those who were his followers. Love your enemies and do good and lend, expecting nothing in return. And your reward will be great, and so you will be the sons of the Most High. How will people know that church is filled with sons and daughters of the Most High? For he is kind to the ungrateful and to the evil. So be merciful, even as your Father is merciful. This is the one who is concerned for his followers. And the immediate context of the truly, truly statement is before you in the text. You need to know, he says, that I don't think you should allow your hearts to be unsettled. Let not your hearts be troubled. Just believe in God. Believe also in me. He says, you need to know, number one, that I'm going to prepare a place for you. Number two, I'm going to come back for you. Number three, you actually know the way where I'm going because I've already told you that I am going to the cross. I've told you on a number of occasions, whether you've really registered it or not, I don't know. But the fact of the matter is, you know that I'm going by way of the cross. And the reason he's doing all of this is because he wants them to understand that as they face the prospect of his death, they need to know that it will not be the end. That it won't be the end. That the whole story of Jesus and all that he's done is not going to come to a crashing halt. Thomas, though, immediately puts up his hand. Says, Lord, I'm going to speak for the group here. We do not know where you're going. And how can we know the way? Kindness. I mean, if you were the school teacher, you'd say, you know, sit at the back for a while. In fact, sit at the back forever. We should be thankful, though, because that question from Thomas gave us one of the great verses of the New Testament. Verse 6. Jesus replied, I am the way and the truth and the life, and no one comes to the Father except through me. It was Thomas's question, Thomas's investigation, that gave rise to that declaration from the lips of Jesus. When you put 14:6 along with 3:16, you realize that the exclusive claims of Jesus are for everybody. That when Jesus says, I am the only way for you to meet God, to know God, that is an exclusive claim. But it is a claim which is extended to the vastness of the world. For God so loved the world that he gave his only Son, that whoever believes in him should not perish but should have everlasting life. Those two things go together. The vastness of the reach of the gospel and the exclusiveness of the claims of Jesus. But we shouldn't be unsettled by this, despite the fact that we live in a culture that has truth on a sliding scale. But those of you who are in science, particularly in engineering, building bridges, putting things together so that they won't topple, you're dealing in objective, verifiable data. You are dealing with angles that mean what they mean, weight measures that mean what they mean, Those of you who are doing blood pressure, those of you who are the nurses who are putting in those drips, you know that these things have to be done in an exact way, that there is a difference between the lower vessels of the heart and the upper vessels of the heart, that the double circulatory system works on a certain basis. It's not just haphazard. We all know that. And yet when it comes to matters of spiritual things, we're tempted to believe the cry of the culture. Oh, there couldn't possibly be one way. There must only be many, many ways. Jesus says no. In a matter of weeks, of course, when the Holy Spirit is poured out after Pentecost, the people who are huddled away in prospect of Jesus' departure, who are somewhat disillusioned and fearful, they will be on the streets declaring this very thing. You can read it in the early chapters of Acts. Peter stands up and boldly, the one who has said, I don't know who Jesus is now on the street saying, there is salvation in no one else, no other name under heaven given among men by which anybody could possibly be saved. Well, see, he's now discovered by that time, of course, just what Jesus is explaining here. But we're not there yet. We're still here. And not only is Thomas having a hard time, but Philip. You could argue he takes it up a notch. Jesus has said, from now on, you do know the Father and you have seen him. You have seen him. And Philip says, excuse me, could you show us the Father? That would be enough for us. Jesus said, have I been so long with you and still you do not know me, Philip? Staggeringly, he says, the words that I speak are actually not just my words. They are the words that the Father has given me to speak. I say what the Father told me to say. And the union within the Trinity is a mystical and a miraculous union. And so the fact of the interrelationship between the Son and the Father that is as close as this does not remove the reality of the fact that they are yet two distinct persons. And what we're really discovering is that Jesus is explaining that his words are God's words, and God's works are brought about by the words of Jesus. That's why Jesus on one occasion says, heaven and earth will pass away, but my words will never pass away. That's why I say to you all the time, the real question is, do you hear his voice? Do you hear his voice? The voice of a mere man, articulate or inarticulate, is still the voice of a mere man. Putting sentences together in a way that is cogent and understandable, that may be processed in our minds, is not the same as necessarily as hearing Jesus speak. Jesus' words perform God's works. What is the great work of God? Salvation. How then do people come to saving faith? Through the words of Jesus, doing the works of God. When we began in chapter 1, we realized no one has ever seen God. The only God who is at the Father's side has made him known. Now, with all of that by way of context, now come to truly, truly. Truly, truly, I say to you, in solemn truth, let me tell you, says Jesus, whoever believes in me will also do the works that I do, and anyone who trusts in me will do greater works. Okay. Now, if Jesus means by that supernatural acts which accompanied his ministry, walking on water, calming the sea, feeding thousands with a small lunch, raising the dead. If that is what Jesus is referring to here, then to quote my friend Ronnie Collier, we are forced to admit that this is a promise which remains unfulfilled. Read church history. And we know that no one in church history, and certainly no one in the realm of our personal experience, has commanded the elements, confronted the critics, walked on the water, and healed the sick with a word. Fair? Have you been with anyone who raised the dead? You might have slid in the bath, but that's not the same as walking on water. No, we haven't. So then, what does he mean? What can this possibly mean? If that's not the way to understand it, then what in the world are we to expect in doing greater works than these? Because that's what he says. Anyone who trusts in me will also do the works that I do, and greater works than these will he do. Now, even when you read through the church, the early church in the Acts of the Apostles, it's clear that although they had what Paul refers to in 2 Corinthians 12 as signs and wonders which were foundational to the church and which were evidences of their peculiar apostolic function, even though you have that, even though that is there, when you read it, you realize that none of them, or all of them together, never ever performed more spectacular miracles than Jesus had done. None of them did. So what does he mean? Truly, truly, anyone who trusts in me, this is not a particular group, this is not a special crack troops, as it were. No, anyone who trusts in me. A promise to anyone. Now, when we have studied John, we've said again and again that John is saying, when you read through this gospel and you see the signs that Jesus has done, the purpose in including these signs is in order that they might lead you to believe in Jesus as the Messiah of God, and that in believing him, that your life might be changed and transformed, that you might become members of his family, that you might be those who believe in his name and receive him and become the children of God. That's what all of this is doing, he says. So when we read through the gospel and we see the signs and works that Jesus is doing, they are pointing to the work that he has come to do, the great work of salvation. In fact, there is no greater work than the work of regeneration. Because the work of regeneration is not, as some people would like to think, a sort of sidestep from one degree of interest in spiritual things to another or whatever it might be. No, this is dead people being made alive. There's no greater work than that. Now, when you think about what then unfolds in the pouring out of the Spirit, that message of salvation was conveyed, arguably, and was about to be conveyed, arguably, in a greater way. You will do what I do. Well, he was going to accomplish salvation. They were going to convey the message of salvation by the power of the Holy Spirit. You will do that. And off they go, and they do it. Version number one, Peter proclaims the news of Jesus as a living Lord and Savior, and 3,000 people turn to Christ. That is more people than ever that we know ever responded to the ministry of Jesus in 3 years of earthly ministry. Greater. Jesus' ministry existed in a relatively small area, a very small area. The ministry of the church is not in a small area. Remember, before he leaves them, he says, all power, all authority in heaven and earth has been given to me, and I want you to go, not up the street just, but I want you to go to the whole world. And so beginning in Jerusalem and Judea and Samaria to the ends of the earth. Greater. You see, his humanness was restricting, wasn't it? He could only be one place at one time. He could only speak to the group within his hearing. And now he says, you're going to go to the nations of the world. And that's why when Luke begins his second volume in the Acts of the Apostles, he says, you know, I wrote my first book, and that dealt with all that Jesus began to do and teach. We have that, the gospel records. All that Jesus began to do and teach until the day when he was taken up after he had given commands through the Holy Spirit to the apostles whom he had chosen. What were those commands? What I just mentioned. I want you to go to the whole world with the news of the gospel. And so the distinction here in verse 12, the works that he does and the works that they will do, is not actually a distinction between the works of Jesus and the works of all who trust in Jesus. But it is the distinction between the works that Jesus performed during the days of his flesh and the works that he will then continue to perform through his disciples after his death and his exaltation, because he will no longer be limited by his pre-death humanness. Now, I don't know if you're tracking with me. I hope you are. But the great work of Jesus, Yeshua, the Savior, the Redeemer, the one who sets people free, that is the great work. That is the great work. It's being translated from death to life. It is being moved from the broad road that leads to destruction to the road that leads to life through a narrow gate of entry, namely Jesus. But let's just allow this notion to set in our minds. This is how Paul addresses the Ephesians about the miraculous work of God. This is what he says. And you were dead in the trespasses and sins in which you walked. That's the first issue, you see. People do not believe they're dead. They don't believe they're dead. Humanity is the walking dead. I am come that you might have life. So he speaks to the walking dead. And so he writes to these people that live in Ephesus, who've had a varied background. He says, you were dead in the trespasses and sin in which you once walked. You followed the course of the world, the prince of the power of the air, the spirit that's now at work in the sons of disobedience. And we all once lived in the passions of our flesh, carrying out the desires of the body and the mind. Some may have greater expressions of it than others, but we were all in the same predicament. We were by nature children of wrath. The wrath of God is released from heaven against all the wickedness and ungodliness of men. That's comprehensive. There's no way out of that program. And there is only one solution to the program. But God, being rich in mercy, because of the great love with which he loved us, even when we were dead in our trespasses, made us alive together with Christ. By grace, you have been saved. That's what he means. That's what he means. Only God can do that. That is the great work. It is the work of God, entrusted to the people of God. You, me, anyone who trusts in Christ. It is opportune for those who are recipients of God's kindness to live, learn, and share that kindness with others so that they too might be members of his family. It's a call to the church, a call to the church. Let us not miss the call.
1: 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As you read through Paul's New Testament letters, you'll find that he often refers to himself as a man in Christ. In fact, he uses some variant of the term in Christ more than 80 times throughout his letters. 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I'm Bob Lapine. 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We'll think that through together tomorrow. 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
5: Good day. It's Anthony. I'm on my cell phone today. We're praying, getting ready for the show, and then the radio station went down. It was the devil. It was old boy. He knew that something great was about to happen today, but you give it your fiat. God uses everything for the good. Jesus said, I have given you authority to trample on serpents and scorpions and all the works of the enemy. So you know what we're going to do today for today's show? We're going to trample on the enemy. We're going to trample on the devil. What the enemy aims for bad, God's using for the good. So today, we're going right to Matthew. These are the words of Jesus. For if you forgive others when they sin against you, your heavenly Father will also forgive you. But if you do not forgive others their sins, your Father in heaven will not forgive you your sins. We know the measure that we give is the measure that we receive. Imagine going to hell because we won't forgive someone for how they hurt us. No matter how bad it is, the Father forgives those who forgive. And we've all sinned and fallen short of the glory of God. I need forgiveness. You need forgiveness. But we are called to forgive others of their sins so we can receive forgiveness. Taking Jesus as a model. You know, people have done, there's many people here, and you've gone through so much, and people have done such bad and wrong things to you. But imagine holding on to that bitterness and that unforgiveness your whole life and letting that person rule over you, even though you never talked to them in 30 or 40 years. And at the end of the day, the person who hurt you, they come and they tell the Lord they're sorry and they repent and they end up in heaven. And we end up in hell because we won't forgive. The Lord doesn't want that for you. The Lord gave me this specific word. Holding on to unforgiveness is like drinking poison your whole life and thinking that it's going to hurt the other person. You want to pray for that person. You want to release that person. You want to go to confession and ask, say, I'm sorry, God, that I haven't forgiven, and I need the grace to forgive that person. Because God wants to set you free. God wants to give you a new life. Jesus, Father Tom would say, go to the cross and ask Jesus to beg to borrow his forgiveness. You know, Father Tom, I was listening to an old broadcast, and he was saying, talk about confession and stuff. He said, I'm not religious. I'm faithful. I'm not religious. I'm faithful. And those who have faith should have stories. Those who have faith will have stories. Do you have stories about the Lord Jesus Christ? Because you should. And doing all this stuff interiorly disposes us to be free so that we can have works, so that we can have stories, so that we can have our life with an adventure for Christ, living in divine union with the Lord Jesus Christ. We're saved by faith, not by works, but our works is a reflection of our faith. Our works is a reflection of the love we carry for Christ and the surrender we carry from Christ. Because with surrender comes the Holy Spirit. With surrender comes the ability to hear and obey God, that out of your innermost beings will flow rivers of living water. That life with Jesus is exciting. You know, I'll give you yesterday. It was a wonderful day because I had the day free to just spend all day with the Lord, in front of the Blessed Sacrament and prayer and reading the Bible. And those are the best days. But we went to Mass after that, and me and Alexander, we went down to the beach for a little bit. I had a little time before we did the Holy Spirit seminar. And we were walking, and we couldn't find any benches, so we kept walking. And then we finally found a bench, and we sat at the bench. And I noticed at the end of the bench, there was someone car keys that they left behind. Now, Xander said, whoever's car keys is, we're going to tell them about Jesus. I said, amen. This is a setup from the Lord. And we just sat there, and all of a sudden, like maybe like a 60-year-old man, he's probably from Russia, not from this country, he came back looking for the keys. I said, you looking for these? He said, yes. I said, the Lord Jesus is looking for you. He sent you. He's looking for you. And the man had a very hostile reaction, not to me, but to Jesus. And I was telling him, the Lord loves you. The Lord has plans for you. He died on the cross for you. And the man was just screaming, no, no, don't want to hear. Leave me alone. No. I gave him his keys. And he was walking away. He wasn't like, it was Jesus, not hostile to me. He walked maybe half a mile down the pier, and he sat down. Now, the last thing I said to him, I said in love, but I was like, you can't run from God. He loves you. But I was like, you know what? That's not how I want to leave it. So I was just trying to sit there, but the Lord was pushing me to see him, to go back. And I went back, and I just pursued him down. I tried to ask his name, and didn't want to tell me his name. He was just trying to kind of get me away, but I was like, listen, you just need to listen to what I have to tell you, and then I'm going to go. And I just kept talking about how much the Lord loved him and the plans for him, and he sent him to me. And I just had an impression of him just being really hurt and just things happening to him as a child that wasn't right, and he felt unsafe. And I just went with faith, and I revealed that to him, that God, that wasn't about God, that wasn't about Jesus, and, you know, and Jesus wants to heal you and give you a new life, and he loves you, and I love you. I love you. It's important that you tell people that you love them. Maybe I just met him, and all I got was kind of him yelling at me, but I love that man. I would die. We're called to die for him, and Jesus died for me. You know, and I told him I love him, and I got a glory night card. I said, listen, Jesus ain't real, just come. It won't make any difference. And, you know, maybe he's listening right now because it was in-season link on there. If you are, we pray for you. Pray for this man that he is saved and saved from hell. And you know what? The Lord Jesus is after him. He's after him. It's not about me. It's just about our yes. But the Lord's going to send someone else to him to reveal the heart of God, to tell him about the Lord Jesus and what he did for them on the cross and the love of heaven. But it was all a setup. It was all a setup. Why did we end up on the bench? Why do we have that key? But the thing is in your life, it's an adventure with the Lord Jesus Christ. You got to see, look, the Lord said, if you abide in me and my word abides in you, ask for whatever you want. So abiding in Christ is the ability to see Jesus Christ in his action and his movement in all things, in all things. The ability to see that, you know what, like his angels maybe made him leave this. My angels brought me here. Who is going to profess the gospel in the love of Christ to that man? And it's really not the perfect words. It's the love that emanates from you. When you're with Christ, you radiate the love of God. And when people come near it, at first, they don't want Jesus, they're going to run. But eventually, that love is what everyone desires. That forgiveness is what everyone's looking for, that safeness, and to know they're seen and loved and heard. And I'm a vessel, you're a vessel. Jesus used a donkey. God used a donkey. And so he can use anyone. That's what Father Tom would always say. Do you have stories for the Lord? I want to have stories. But I'm not going out looking to create a story. All you got to do is just be with the Lord, love the Lord, and just be attentive to the Lord Jesus Christ and allow him to motivate you. Allow him to, you know, inspire your thoughts. Because in the end of the day, only Jesus matters. Every good deed we'll do will pass away. Every good thing we will do. But souls are forever. And just you and Jesus, he loves you so much. Maybe you haven't surrendered your life fully to the Lord Jesus Christ. I haven't. Every day, I need to do it. Every day, I'm in a battle with myself. The devil knows, you know, what insecurities I have, what fears I have, what ways I want to control, and he'll push those buttons. But the more he pushes them, the more I got to come to a place of surrender to the Lord Jesus Christ, knowing I am nothing and God is all. Come divine will, come and rule and reign in my life, that you use all things for the good for those who love Christ. You know, when we speak on the radio in the real system, it's a lot more clear, it's a lot better, but you use it for the good. I'm getting to be up, I'm getting to walk around, I feel free right now to be able to preach. It's been a week of spiritual warfare for me, you know, but that's okay because we're in a battle. But Jesus has given us authority. Only God has power, but man and the devil get authority. The devil gets authority over you by sinning against you or causing you to sin and wounding you. And we have authority by knowing the word of God and executing it. That's why confession is so important. It's not only being forgiven for your sin, but it's uprooting darkness and bringing it into the light so that you can be full of light. You can't just push things down and say, Jesus, I'm sorry. I mean, you can, and I do. I tell Jesus I'm sorry when I sin, but I need to bring it to the priest and I need to say it, and I feel completely different. And it's such a gift when I walk out of that confessional. You know, the biggest sin I've been dealing with, and the Lord speaks to me, is just, I got all these like funny and witty things going on in my head at all times. And I want to just say them. They're not like sinful or like hurtful to people, but just little comments, little maybe saying something about something. And the Lord says, don't say it. I'm like, come on, Lord, don't say it, Anthony. Don't say it. And it's things that I wouldn't think that would really matter, but the Lord doesn't want me to say it. The Lord thinks that's offensive to God. The Lord wants every word to come out of my mouth to speak the words of life, to breathe the words of life upon people, to have purity of heart, purity of voice, purity of mind. What is the Lord saying to you? Don't say it. Don't say it. Don't sit there and talk about Sally or Sue, or even if you're not really thinking you're doing, don't say it. Just be with the Lord. Be humble. see the log. I need to see the log in my eye. I mean, the log in my eye, not the speck in my neighbor's eye. This weekend, I think the Lord just wants you to know that he wants to have an adventure with you. And he wants to use you. And Jesus wants to operate through you. And he wants to bring you to freedom. You know, when I find the greatest freedom is when I'm ministering to other people, when I'm preaching to you guys. This is the best part of my life, the best part of my day, the ability to just know in my weakness that God could use the weakest person to be able to relay his heart. Father Tom would brag in his weakness. We were having our Holy Spirit with the seminarians, and not only to allow, just based on the life of Father Tom and Father Matt would say he impacted my priesthood so much, so we're going to do this. And it's not only about doing the physical things that priests need to do, and they need, but with an encounter with the Holy Spirit, living in the power of the Holy Spirit, letting the Holy Spirit inspire them and guide them. And they have so much power and they have authority that not everyone has, that I don't have, given to them by Christ in the apostolic succession. And, you know, we had the fire and the Holy Spirit came and we prayed for Pentecost. And this is what we're called to live in. That the first thing you do every day, I do every day, is wake up and connect with Jesus. Tell Jesus we love him. Tell Jesus we need him. Tell Jesus, you have plans for me today, Lord. I give you this day and I surrender to you. And whatever it's going to be, I receive it, whether I'm sharing in the sufferings or I'm sharing in the glory. I just want you. Because in the end of the day, that's all there is. It's just Jesus. It's you and the Lord Jesus. That everything was taken away from us, but we had Jesus fully. We'd be so happy. We'd be so in love with the Lord. It was a great weekend. Jesus in the Eucharist, we just had an adoration chapel, a beautiful adoration chapel that Father Matt and the power of the Holy Spirit, they inspired him to build. Well, not him, but God built it through him. And it opened this weekend in Quincy. You guys should come at St. John the Baptist. You know, it's 24-hour perpetual adoration in the most beautiful chapel. And anyone can come. If you don't know, maybe you're not Catholic, maybe you are Catholic, and you don't know what adoration is, adoration of the Blessed Sacrament, look it up. Just look it up and just come and sit with Jesus. So I was in the chapel. The bishop came. We had thousands of people come. We had our water slide, our bounce house. We had Joy Fest after. It was amazing. But this morning, I went out of the rectory and I was sitting in the chapel, just gazing upon the Lord Jesus, asking him, Lord, help me. What do you want me to say today? Like, my life is yours. And telling him I love him. And I was kind of like, I was kind of stuck. And I was like, Lord, just unlock my brain. We break every assignment of the enemy, every way the devil's trying to stop the move of God. Just come, Jesus. And I could feel the light of heaven pouring into me from Jesus in the Eucharist. But then there's God knows what to do and how to send people in. He sent in this beautiful new mom with her beautiful baby. And about a year and a half, 2 years ago, she wasn't able to be pregnant. And she had been trying and trying, and she was married, and me and Father prayed for her, and we just released life into her womb, and God gave her a baby. And now I was just looking. She had the baby right in front of Jesus, and he was crawling on the ground. And now just looking a year and a half later, this beautiful, beautiful baby just there in front of Jesus, going to be raised in the glory of God to serve and love God. And Jesus is a God of miracles. And I said, God, you're so good. Thank you, God. Thank you for bringing life to her womb. Thank you, Lord, for this child. Thank you that the mom loves Jesus in such a great way. And just being able to see Jesus and watch the little baby. And it's just, there's something about that really set me free and gave me freedom. And, you know, the baby's still crying, making a little noise, but that's okay. You know, that's okay. There's freedom in Christ. All things work together for the good. And so God gave me that gift. And then I came in here ready to go. And they said, the radio's not working. You got to call on the cell phone. Fiat, Lord. It's all good. Everything is all good. I just got to get over myself. I need to know that you're in control, Lord. I need to know that your plans are better than my plans. I need to just let go. I need to let go. Father Tom would say everyone's a control freak. Amen. But the Lord Jesus Christ brings us freedom interiorly and exteriorly if we trust in him. And when we trust in him, the peace of God, which transcends all understanding, will guard your hearts and minds in Christ Jesus. Lord, I pray that everyone, their hearts and their minds are guarded in Christ Jesus. Because God is a great God, but he wants to crucify us. He wants to take us to the end of ourselves so that we can truly begin to serve and love him. I have been crucified with Christ, and it is no longer I who live, but Christ who lives within me. The life I live in the body, I live by faith in the Son of God, who loved me and gave himself up for me. Am I trusting in God? Are you trusting in God today? Are we living by faith? Where there is trust, that is the vessel which all graces are given. If I'm not receiving a grace, it's because I'm trusting in myself. And I'm not trusting in God. It's bad because I can't trust in myself. The Lord Jesus is King. The Lord Jesus, he is on his throne. The Lord Jesus will provide. You know, that even in the transition in this broadcast, Father Tom said, Anthony, he set it up this way so that it could go on through me and his tapes. But he said, it's all about Jesus providing. He'll choose those who are going to bring provision. And if Jesus wants it to go, it's going to go. See, this is all about Jesus. It was never about Father Tom. It's definitely not about me. It's about Jesus and the Word of God being proclaimed, the witness of our testimony. We overcome the devil by the blood of the Lamb and the witness of our testimony. God wants you to have a witness, a powerful witness. And see, my witness won't touch certain people that your witness will touch. But we got to be bold. We got to speak to the love of God. You know, it's not maybe in everyone's nature to just go pick people off the street and start witnessing to them, but why not? Why not? What's the worst that's going to happen? They're gonna tell you to go away. That's okay. Jesus isn't interested in results. He's interested in the purity in which you operate. And you don't know what that seed that you planted, when it's gonna make a harvest. Maybe you're the third person that day that told them about Jesus. And he shut all three people down, but he's going home to think about it. He's going home to say, what's going on? You know, God, he desires that no man shall perish, but he uses us as vessels. God's grace, Jesus can do anything. He can appear to someone in a dream and they can wake up a Christian. Like, we have awareness to that. And I pray that he does. But what can I do to love and serve Lord Jesus Christ? Today, Lord Jesus, pour out the fire of your Holy Spirit upon everyone listening. Let them encounter you in a new and a fresh way. Let them go to battle. We're at a war with ourselves, the flesh, and the devil. We are. It's not. It hasn't been easy for me these last months. I just do the best I can, and I entrust it to the Lord. And I'm sure there's things that are going on in your life that are very hard for you. But we need to have a little grit in us. We need to have a little ability to just say no more to old boy, the devil, and begin to pray and begin to fast. Like when I don't feel spiritual power, when I feel oppression coming against me, I do the best I can to stop eating and stop praying. Because our weapons of our warfare are not carnal. They're spiritual. You want to be a warrior in the spirit. And that's up to you. That's up to me. Who do I want to be in Christ? And am I weak? Sometimes all you can do is say, I love you, Jesus. All you can do is go to Mass, get in front of the Blessed Sacrament. The Lord doesn't need you to start doing all these works, but he needs you. He needs you. He loves you. Jesus has plans for you. Jesus has plans for life. Jesus has plans for your day. Jesus has plans for your year. Jesus wants to heal every wound in your heart. When those wounds are healed, he can bring in the grace. He can bring in the people. He can bring in the provision. He can bring in the anointing. He can bring in the life he has destined for you before the foundation of the world. The Lord Jesus sees you. He loves you. He knows you. You have not chose him. He has chose you. Maybe you've never given your life to the Lord Jesus Christ. Made that decision and told Jesus, I give you my life. Tomorrow's not promised to anyone, to me, to you. Right now is the time to surrender to the Lord Jesus Christ. Receive the gift of eternal life. And begin to walk in the power of the Holy Spirit that God has destined you to walk in. What he has for you is unbelievable.
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5: 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Amen.
6: For an increase in vocations to the priesthood and religious life, and for the purification and sanctification of all religious orders, all marriages, and all families. Our Father, who art in heaven, hallowed be thy name. Thy kingdom come, thy will be done on earth as it is in heaven.
5: Give us this day our daily bread, and forgive us our trespasses, as we forgive those who trespass against us. And lead us not into temptation, but deliver us from evil. Amen.
6: In honor of the Most Holy Trinity, and for an increase in the three supernatural divine virtues of faith, hope, and charity. Hail Mary, full of grace, the Lord is with thee. Blessed art thou among women, and blessed is the fruit of thy womb, Jesus.
5: Holy Mary, Mother of God, pray for us sinners, now and at the hour of our death. Amen.
6: Hail Mary, full of grace, the Lord is with thee. Blessed art thou among women, and blessed is the fruit of thy womb, Jesus.
5: Holy Mary, Mother of God, pray for us sinners, now and at the hour of our death. Amen.
6: Hail Mary, full of grace, the Lord is with thee. Blessed art thou among women, and blessed is the fruit of thy womb, Jesus.
5: Holy Mary, Mother of God, pray for us sinners, now and at the hour of our death. Amen.
6: Glory be to the Father, to the Son, and to the Holy Spirit.
5: As it was in the beginning, is now, and ever shall be, world without end. Amen.
6: The first glorious mystery, the resurrection. The fruit of this mystery is faith. Our Father, who art in heaven, hallowed be thy name. Thy kingdom come, thy will be done on earth as it is in heaven.
5: Give us this day our daily bread, and forgive us our trespasses, as we forgive those who trespass against us. And lead us not into temptation, but deliver us from evil. Amen.
6: Hail Mary, full of grace, the Lord is with thee. Blessed art thou among women, and blessed is the fruit of thy womb, Jesus.
5: Holy Mary, Mother of God, pray for us sinners, now and at the hour of our death. Amen.
6: Hail Mary, full of grace, the Lord is with thee. Blessed art thou among women, and blessed is the fruit of thy womb, Jesus.
5: Holy Mary, Mother of God, pray for us sinners, now and at the hour of our death. Amen.
6: Hail Mary, full of grace, the Lord is with thee. Blessed art thou among women, and blessed is the fruit of thy womb, Jesus.
5: Holy Mary, Mother of God, pray for us sinners, now and at the hour of our death. Amen.
6: Hail Mary, full of grace, the Lord is with thee. Blessed art thou among women, and blessed is the fruit of thy womb, Jesus.
5: Holy Mary, Mother of God, pray for us sinners, now and at the hour of our death. Amen.
6: Hail Mary, full of grace, the Lord is with thee. Blessed art thou among women, and blessed is the fruit of thy womb, Jesus.
5: Holy Mary, Mother of God, pray for us sinners, now and at the hour of our death. Amen.
6: Hail Mary, full of grace, the Lord is with thee. Blessed art thou among women, and blessed is the fruit of thy womb, Jesus.
5: Holy Mary, Mother of God, pray for us sinners, now and at the hour of our death. Amen.
6: Hail Mary, full of grace, the Lord is with thee. Blessed art thou among women, and blessed is the fruit of thy womb, Jesus.
5: Holy Mary, Mother of God, pray for us sinners, now and at the hour of our death. Amen.
6: Hail Mary, full of grace, the Lord is with thee. Blessed art thou among women, and blessed is the fruit of thy womb, Jesus.
5: Holy Mary, Mother of God, pray for us sinners, now and at the hour of our death. Amen.
6: Hail Mary, full of grace, the Lord is with thee. Blessed art thou among women, and blessed is the fruit of thy womb, Jesus.
5: Holy Mary, Mother of God, pray for us sinners, now and at the hour of our death. Amen.
6: Hail Mary, full of grace, the Lord is with thee. Blessed art thou among women, and blessed is the fruit of thy womb, Jesus.

0: Glory be to the Father, to the Son, and to the Holy Spirit.
1: As it was in the beginning, is now, and ever shall be, world without end. Amen.
0: O my Jesus,
1: forgive us our sins, save us from the fires of hell, lead all souls to heaven, especially those in most need of thy mercy.
2: The second glorious mystery, the Ascension. Our Father, who art in heaven, hallowed be thy name. Thy kingdom come, thy will be done, on earth as it is in heaven.
1: Give us this day our daily bread, and forgive us our trespasses, as we forgive those who trespass against us. And lead us not into temptation, but deliver us from evil. Amen.
2: Hail Mary, full of grace, the Lord is with thee. Blessed art thou amongst women, and blessed is the fruit of thy womb, Jesus.
1: Holy Mary, Mother of God, pray for us sinners, now and at the hour of our death. Amen.
2: Hail Mary, full of grace, the Lord is with thee. Blessed art thou amongst women, and blessed is the fruit of thy womb, Jesus.
1: Holy Mary, Mother of God, pray for us sinners, now and at the hour of our death. Amen.
2: Hail Mary, full of grace, the Lord is with thee. Blessed art thou amongst women, and blessed is the fruit of thy womb, Jesus.
1: Holy Mary, Mother of God, pray for us sinners, now and at the hour of our death. Amen.
2: Hail Mary, full of grace, the Lord is with thee. Blessed art thou amongst women, and blessed is the fruit of thy womb, Jesus.
1: Holy Mary, Mother of God, pray for us sinners, now and at the hour of our death. Amen.
2: Hail Mary, full of grace, the Lord is with thee. Blessed art thou amongst women, and blessed is the fruit of thy womb, Jesus.
1: Holy Mary, Mother of God, pray for us sinners, now and at the hour of our death. Amen.
2: Hail Mary, full of grace, the Lord is with thee. Blessed art thou amongst women, and blessed is the fruit of thy womb, Jesus.
1: Holy Mary, Mother of God, pray for us sinners, now and at the hour of our death. Amen.
2: Hail Mary, full of grace, the Lord is with thee. Blessed art thou amongst women, and blessed is the fruit of thy womb, Jesus.
1: Holy Mary, Mother of God, pray for us sinners, now and at the hour of our death. Amen.
2: Hail Mary, full of grace, the Lord is with thee. Blessed art thou amongst women, and blessed is the fruit of thy womb, Jesus.
1: Holy Mary, Mother of God, pray for us sinners, now and at the hour of our death. Amen.
2: Hail Mary, full of grace, the Lord is with thee. Blessed art thou amongst women, and blessed is the fruit of thy womb, Jesus.
1: Holy Mary, Mother of God, pray for us sinners, now and at the hour of our death. Amen.
2: Hail Mary, full of grace, the Lord is with thee. Blessed art thou amongst women, and blessed is the fruit of thy womb, Jesus.
1: Holy Mary, Mother of God, pray for us sinners, now and at the hour of our death. Amen.
2: Glory be to the Father, and to the Son, and to the Holy Spirit.
1: As it was in the beginning, now and ever shall be, world without end. Amen.
2: O my Jesus,
1: forgive us our sins, save us from the fires of hell, and lead all souls to heaven, especially those in most need of thy mercy.
3: Third glorious mystery, the descent of the Holy Spirit. Fruit of this mystery is love of God. Our Father, who art in heaven, hallowed be thy name. Thy kingdom come, thy will be done, on earth as it is in heaven.
1: Give us this day our daily bread, and forgive us our trespasses, as we forgive those who trespass against us. And lead us not into temptation, but deliver us from evil. Amen.
3: Hail Mary, full of grace, the Lord is with thee. Blessed art thou among women, and blessed is the fruit of thy womb, Jesus.
1: Holy Mary, Mother of God, pray for us sinners, now and at the hour of our death. Amen.
3: Hail Mary, full of grace, the Lord is with thee. Blessed art thou among women, and blessed is the fruit of thy womb, Jesus.
1: Holy Mary, Mother of God, pray for us sinners, now and at the hour of our death. Amen.
3: Hail Mary, full of grace, the Lord is with thee. Blessed art thou among women, and blessed is the fruit of thy womb, Jesus.
1: Holy Mary, Mother of God, pray for us sinners, now and at the hour of our death. Amen.
3: Hail Mary, full of grace, the Lord is with thee. Blessed art thou among women, and blessed is the fruit of thy womb, Jesus.
1: Holy Mary, Mother of God, pray for us sinners, now and at the hour of our death. Amen.
3: Hail Mary, full of grace, the Lord is with thee. Blessed art thou among women, and blessed is the fruit of thy womb, Jesus.
1: Holy Mary, Mother of God, pray for us sinners, now and at
3: Hail Mary, full of grace, the Lord is with thee. Blessed art thou among women, and blessed is the fruit of thy womb, Jesus.
1: Holy Mary, Mother of God, pray for us sinners, now and at the hour of our death. Amen.
3: Hail Mary, full of grace, the Lord is with thee. Blessed art thou among women, and blessed is the fruit of thy womb, Jesus.
1: Holy Mary, Mother of God, pray for us sinners, now and at the hour of our death. Amen.
3: Hail Mary, full of grace, the Lord is with thee. Blessed art thou among women, and blessed is the fruit of thy womb, Jesus.
1: Holy Mary, Mother of God, pray for us sinners, now and at the hour of our death. Amen.
3: Hail Mary, full of grace, the Lord is with thee. Blessed art thou among women, and blessed is the fruit of thy womb, Jesus.
1: Holy Mary, Mother of God, pray for us sinners, now and at the hour of our death. Amen.
3: Hail Mary, full of grace, the Lord is with thee. Blessed art thou among women, and blessed is the fruit of thy womb, Jesus.
1: Holy Mary, Mother of God, pray for us sinners,
3: glory be to the Father, and to the Son, and to the Holy Spirit.
1: As it was in the beginning, is now, and ever shall be, world without end. Amen.
3: O my Jesus,
1: forgive us our sins, save us from the fires of hell, and lead all souls to heaven, especially those in most need of thy mercy.
0: The fourth glorious mystery, the Assumption. The fruit of this mystery, the grace of a happy death. Our Father, who art in heaven, hallowed be thy name. Thy kingdom come, thy will be done on earth as it is in heaven.
1: Give us this day our daily bread, and forgive us our trespasses, as we forgive those who trespass against us. And lead us not into temptation, but deliver us from evil. Amen.
0: Hail Mary, full of grace, the Lord is with thee. Blessed art thou among women, and blessed is the fruit of thy womb, Jesus.
1: Holy Mary, Mother of God, pray for us sinners, now and at the hour of our death. Amen.
0: Hail Mary, full of grace, the Lord is with thee. Blessed art thou among women, and blessed is the fruit of thy womb, Jesus.
1: Holy Mary, Mother of God, pray for us sinners, now and at the hour of our death. Amen.
0: Hail Mary, full of grace, the Lord is with thee. Blessed art thou among women, and blessed is the fruit of thy womb, Jesus.
1: Holy Mary, Mother of God, pray for us sinners, now and at the hour of our death. Amen.
0: Hail Mary, full of grace, the Lord is with thee. Blessed art thou among women, and blessed is the fruit of thy womb, Jesus.
1: Holy Mary, Mother of God, pray for us sinners, now and at the hour of our death. Amen.
0: Hail Mary, full of grace, the Lord is with thee. Blessed art thou among women, and blessed is the fruit of thy womb, Jesus.
1: Holy Mary, Mother of God, pray for us sinners, now and at the hour of our death. Amen.
0: Hail Mary, full of grace, the Lord is with thee. Blessed art thou among women, and blessed is the fruit of thy womb, Jesus.
1: Holy Mary, Mother of God, pray for us sinners, now and at the hour of our death. Amen.
0: Hail Mary, full of grace, the Lord is with thee. Blessed art thou among women, and blessed is the fruit of thy womb, Jesus.
1: Holy Mary, Mother of God, pray for us sinners, now and at the hour of our death. Amen.
0: Hail Mary, full of grace, the Lord is with thee. Blessed art thou among women, and blessed is the fruit of thy womb, Jesus.
1: Holy Mary, Mother of God, pray for us sinners, now and at the hour of our death. Amen.
0: Hail Mary, full of grace, the Lord is with thee. Blessed art thou among women, and blessed is the fruit of thy womb, Jesus.
1: Holy Mary, Mother of God, pray for us sinners, now and at the hour of our death. Amen.
0: Hail Mary, full of grace, the Lord is with thee. Blessed art thou among women, and blessed is the fruit of thy womb, Jesus.
1: Holy Mary, Mother of God, pray for us sinners, now and at the hour of our death. Amen.
0: Glory be to the Father, to the Son, and to the Holy Spirit.
1: As it was in the beginning, is now, and ever shall be, world without end. Amen.
0: O my Jesus,
1: forgive us our sins, save us from the fires of hell, and lead all souls to heaven, especially those in the most need of thy mercy.
2: The fifth glorious mystery, the coronation of Our Lady, Queen of Heaven and Earth. The fruit of the mystery is trust in Mary's intercession. Our Father, who art in heaven, hallowed be thy name. Thy kingdom come, thy will be done, on earth as it is in heaven.
1: Give us

0: but deliver us from evil. Amen.
1: Hail Mary, full of grace, the Lord is with thee. Blessed art thou amongst women, and blessed is the fruit of thy womb, Jesus.
0: Holy Mary, Mother of God, pray for us sinners, now and at the hour of our death. Amen.
1: Hail Mary, full of grace, the Lord is with thee. Blessed art thou amongst women, and blessed is the fruit of thy womb, Jesus.
0: Holy Mary, Mother of God, pray for us sinners, now and at the hour of our death. Amen.
1: Hail Mary, full of grace, the Lord is with thee. Blessed art thou amongst women, and blessed is the fruit of thy womb, Jesus.
0: Holy Mary, Mother of God, pray for us sinners, now and at the hour of our death. Amen.
1: Hail Mary, full of grace, the Lord is with thee. Blessed art thou amongst women, and blessed is the fruit of thy womb, Jesus.
0: Holy Mary, Mother of God, pray for us sinners, now and at the hour of our death. Amen.
1: Hail Mary, full of grace, the Lord is with thee. Blessed art thou amongst women, and blessed is the fruit of thy womb, Jesus.
0: Holy Mary, Mother of God, pray for us sinners, now and at the hour of our death. Amen.
1: Hail Mary, full of grace, the Lord is with thee. Blessed art thou amongst women, and blessed is the fruit of thy womb, Jesus.
0: Holy Mary, Mother of God, pray for us sinners, now and at the hour of our death. Amen.
1: Hail Mary, full of grace, the Lord is with thee. Blessed art thou amongst women, and blessed is the fruit of thy womb, Jesus.
0: Holy Mary, Mother of God, pray for us sinners, now and at the hour of our death. Amen.
1: Hail Mary, full of grace, the Lord is with thee. Blessed art thou amongst women, and blessed is the fruit of thy womb, Jesus.
0: Holy Mary, Mother of God, pray for us sinners, now and at the hour of our death. Amen.
1: Hail Mary, full of grace, the Lord is with thee. Blessed art thou amongst women, and blessed is the fruit of thy womb, Jesus.
0: Holy Mary, Mother of God, pray for us sinners, now and at the hour of our death. Amen.
1: Hail Mary, full of grace, the Lord is with thee. Blessed art thou amongst women, and blessed is the fruit of thy womb, Jesus.
0: Holy Mary, Mother of God, pray for us sinners, now and at the hour of our death. Amen.
1: Glory be to the Father, and to the Son, and to the Holy Spirit.
0: As it was in the beginning, it is now, and ever shall be, world without end. Amen.
1: O my Jesus,
0: forgive us our sins, save us from the fires of hell, and lead all souls to heaven, especially those in most need of thy mercy.
2: Hail, Holy Queen,
0: Mother of Mercy.

0: Mary.
1: Pray for us, O Holy Mother of God,
0: that we may be more worthy of the promises of Christ.
1: In the name of the Father, and of the Son, and of the Holy Spirit.
0: Amen.
2: We would now like to welcome back Father Zachary of the Mother of God, as he continues on the topic of Jesus has a mission for you.
3: I want you to think of these words: majesty, majestic, glory, honor, power, love, wisdom, awesomeness. Jesus Christ is God. But he took our little humanity, he came into our humanity, and he took our human nature, above the angels and archangels. And so the fruit of the mystery of the ascension, the second glorious mystery, remember, it's a glorious mystery. We gotta start living in glory, brothers and sisters. I get it. There's joys and there's lights and there's sorrows in life. We must deny ourselves, pick up our cross, and follow Christ. We're going to the cross, but never lose sight of the glory to which you're called. That's what today's celebration, the ascension, reminds us of. And it's our hope. The fruit of this mystery of the rosary, the second glorious mystery, is hope. Every mystery has a virtue or a fruit or a promise associated with it. The fruit of the mystery of the ascension is hope. We hope to follow where Jesus went. He's the head, we're the body. Remember, the Blessed Virgin Mary is the neck. The head is connected to the body through the neck. The graces come from the head through the neck to the body, Mary, our mother. She'll remind you of this. But we, as the body of Christ, want to follow where our great King, our great head, our great shepherd went. He said he'd go and prepare a place for us. Now we'll come to us. I said, start with heaven, what's happening there, but come to us. Come to the apostles and the Blessed Virgin Mary and the faithful ones who are on the top of the Mount of Olives as Jesus goes to heaven. Before he ascends, he gives us what's known as a missionary mandate, which means he's basically commanding us, giving us the order to do something, but giving us the authority and the power to do it. Okay? The missionary mandate. St. Matthew's Gospel, chapter 28, verse 19 and 20. Jesus says, go therefore and make disciples of all nations, baptizing them in the name of the Father and of the Son and of the Holy Spirit, teaching them to observe all that I have commanded you. And behold, I am with you always until the end of the age. Wow. Remember, we're baptized into Christ. That means we live in him. We don't live our own life. We continue his mission. That's what it means. And here's the missionary mandate. Three parts, brothers and sisters. I wish all of you would write this on your wall and look at it every day. Maybe on your mirror. Instead of looking at your own face, look at the mission you have from God. Three parts. Go, therefore, and make disciples of all nations. Part one. Part two. Baptizing them in the name of the Father and of the Son and of the Holy Spirit. And part three. Teaching them to observe all that I have commanded you. And then he adds, I am with you always until the end of the age. So don't be afraid. He's with you until he returns. We got to get people ready for the second coming of Christ. We need to be ready and get people ready. But we have three important parts of our mission, brothers and sisters. We receive baptism to live the mission of Christ. We're strengthened in confirmation by the Holy Spirit to live the mission of Christ. We're preparing in a novena with Mary and the apostles in the upper room to receive Jesus' power, the very power of the Father and the Son in the Holy Spirit on Pentecost. A renewal of Pentecost in our lives in the church. And we receive the Eucharist. This is Jesus, and he gives us himself so we can go and make disciples of all nations, baptize them in the name of the Father and of the Son and of the Holy Spirit, and teach them to observe all Jesus has commanded us. So let's look at how we're doing with this. This is a commandment. This is a mandate. with authority and power behind it. Are we making disciples? Are we making disciples? What, Father? That's your job, Father. You're the missionary from the United States here in Central America. You're the one. You're supposed to be coming here to all nations and making disciples. I'm here just to kind of come to Mass when I feel like it. Ooh, when you feel like it. Third commandment, keep holy the Sabbath day. There's no feeling like it. It's a commandment. And it's a mortal sin if you miss Mass due to your own fault. Not if you're sick, but due to your own fault without a very serious reason to miss. But that's another homily. You have a mission. Make disciples right where you are.
2: Once again, that was Father Zachary of the Mother of God sharing with our listeners on Jesus Has a Mission for You. 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
1: Greetings, friends and new listeners, and welcome to The Sound of Faith. I'm Sharon Otts, thanking you for tuning in today because we know faith comes by hearing, and hearing by the Word of God. I'm excited to bring you today's message. I took a DNA test, and God is my Father. You may be aware of all the attention Ancestry DNA is getting these days. Well, imagine the shock when my own husband, Benny, and I took a DNA test, and he found out that his dad is not his bio father. Benny Knotts is not a Knotts. But there is a greater DNA test in I took a DNA test and God is my Father.
2: The devil is a liar because God loves me, because Satan was trying to kill me for real, trying to take me out, but he couldn't do it. He couldn't do it because when Benny began to rebuke Satan in the name of Jesus, it broke. The devil will try to use that same card on you and the same card on me. Amen? Jesus didn't fall for it, and don't you fall for it either. He knew at age 12. Now think about it. The 12-year-old Jesus knew God was his Father. He said to Mama, Mama, why are you so upset? Don't you know I got to be about my Father's business? And Mama said, she didn't know what to say. The scripture says they didn't understand what he was talking about. You know, she understood, but she didn't understand. But nevertheless, we are not told what she said. But basically, she said, well, son, I understand, but you're coming home now and don't pull this stunt again. Because the scripture said he went home and was subject. That tells me somebody got a good scolding. And he had to grow after that. He had to grow in wisdom. He was 12 and he knew the Torah. He could quote the Torah, but he didn't have all wisdom yet. He was still growing in wisdom. Amen. And sometimes when your 12-year-old and 13-year-old and even 16-year-old makes you want to bop them upside the head, just tell yourself, they're growing in wisdom. They're growing in wisdom. They're growing in wisdom. Amen? I told you the frontal lobe of the brain is not fully developed till age 25. And that's the part of the brain where a person's initiation or actions are to take risks. Risks. That's why teenagers and young people will do stupid things because they don't appreciate the danger and the risk. Amen? So he knew who his father was. He had to go through this test, and we know the 40 days he was tempted, and we know that he passed all the tests. And when he was done, he said, Satan, the Lord rebuke you. And Satan departed. Now he is ready to go on his first mission. And it only makes sense that he would start his first evangelistic mission in the town of Nazareth where he grew up. Well, we're still in Luke and we're still in chapter 4, but let's look at verse 14. And Jesus returned, that's from the temptations in the wilderness, in the power of the Spirit unto Galilee, and there went out a fame of him through all the region round about. And he taught in their synagogues, being glorified of all. Now he is ready to go on his mission. Let's drop down to verse 18, and you know this is what encapsulates his mission. And it is actually taken straight out of Isaiah 61. The Spirit of the Lord is upon me because he has anointed me to preach the gospel to the poor. He has sent me to heal the brokenhearted, to preach deliverance to the captives, recovering of sight to the blind, to set at liberty them that are bruised. And when he read this out of the scroll after he finished, I'm sure he was dramatic. He paused. He took that scroll, he handed it over to the one who would have taken the scroll and carefully folded it up and kissed it. They always kissed it and put it up in the cabinet. Jesus was waiting until he got all that done because he didn't want anybody to be distracted about what he was about ready to tell them. So it's quiet in there. You could hear a pin drop. Okay, close the cabinet. Go sit down, sir. Today, this saying, this prophecy is fulfilled in your ears. And they were amazed at what he said. And he went on to speak. Let's look at verse 22. And all bear him witness and wondered at the gracious words which proceeded out of his mouth. And they said, is this not Joseph's son? Here we go again. Here we go again. What are you talking about today? This is fulfilled in your ears. We know who you are. You are Joseph's son. Who are you making yourself out to be? The Spirit of the Lord is upon me to anoint me to do all these things. Who are you anyway? Don't we know who your dad is? He's a carpenter. That's what you are. You're a carpenter. Amen. But they had to scratch their head and say, but how did you get so learned? How did you get so smart? Amen. How did you? Because his words were so gracious. So for the next 3.5 years, this is what Jesus had to face over and over again. Who is your father? Where is your father? Again and again, Jesus had to contend with the same thing. But what did he do? Instead of just saying, well, my father is God, he began to say, okay, like father, like son. Like father, like son. If you don't believe what I'm telling you, then believe me for the work's sake. Look at my works and see that the Father is in me. It is the Father that has anointed me to do these things. Amen? That's John, I think, 10:37, around there. So now, while we're still in Luke 4th chapter, let's drop down and see what this first thing was in this mission in the synagogue. Let's look at verse 31. And he came down to Capernaum, so he was up on Nazareth, up on the hill, right? Now he comes down the hill to the coast to Capernaum, a city of Galilee, and he taught them on the Sabbath days. And they too were astonished at his doctrine, for his word was with power. And in the synagogue there was a man which had a spirit, or a demon, of an unclean devil, and cried out with a loud voice, saying, let us alone. What have we to do with thee, thou Jesus of Nazareth? Are you come to destroy us? I know thee, who thou art, the Holy One of God. And Jesus rebuked him and said, shut up and come out of him. And the spirit came out. So here he's just preaching. He didn't call a prayer line. He didn't say, everyone that needs deliverance, raise your hand. Okay, come on up here. He's preaching. He's teaching. And the devil can't stand the anointing. Amen. The devil goes to church and he plays possum. How many know the devil goes to church? And as long as it's a dead church, a dry church, a church that doesn't preach deliverance, a church that doesn't expose the devil in any way, he can come to church every week and everything is cool. But when somebody with the anointing to set captives free, somebody that has the anointing to break the chains and the fetters of bondage, gets up and preaches and teaches, the devil gets nervous. He starts squirming, and either he's going to do one of two things. He's either going to get up and leave, or he's going to do what this man did and say, let us alone. What was Jesus doing to him? He's just preaching. The devil said, let us alone. We know who you are. We know that you're the Holy One of God. Let me tell you something. The devil knew who Jesus' father was. The devil knew it. If anybody knew it, the devil did. So then he tried to put on a show, but Jesus said, shut up and come out. And ultimately, the devil had to come out because he had to bow down to the authority of the Son of God. Verse 36, and they were all amazed and spake among themselves, saying, what a word is this? For with authority and power, he commands the unclean spirits, and they come out of him. He had authority, exousia. Where did he get that? His father. This is my son in whom I'm well pleased. He had power, dunamis. Where did he get that? The Holy Spirit. He had that baptism of the Holy Spirit. Amen. So he not only had the authority of his Father, he had the power to go forth. And you see, saints of God, the new birth gives us authority, and the Holy Spirit baptism gives us power. Aren't you glad you got both? Amen. Aren't you glad you have both? Because a lot of people only have the first one. They're a child of God. They love God. They're repented. They serve God. And they have authority, but they don't know what to do with it. Because it takes the power of God to operate in that authority. Look at verse 41. And the devils, or the demons, also came out of many, crying out and saying, "You are Christ," or "You are Messiah, the Son of God." The devil knew who Jesus' Father was. Amen. Amen. I would have to think that all those Pharisees and scribes and lawyers and naysayers sitting there in that synagogue, they heard what the demon said. They heard it. Amen. But they kept struggling and saying, "Who is your Father? Where is your Father? Oh, you don't have to tell us. We know he's Joseph." Amen. But the demons knew, and they had to obey him when he spoke, because he had received authority from God over them. But all that hinged on the fact that Jesus knew who his Father is. We know who our Father is. We don't shake in our shoes when we're confronted with the adversary. Amen. Because we know who our Father is, and he's not given us a spirit of fear, but of power and of love and of sound mind. Because Jesus knew who his Father is. You know, read the Gospel of John. Go through it over and over again, especially chapter 8 and 9 and 10. I mean, he is constantly having to confront these people about who his Father is.
1: Amen. I hope you're enjoying this unique message. I took a DNA test, and God is my Father. The current rage is DNA testing through services like Ancestry DNA. It's actually rewarding to trace your ethnic roots back to Europe or Africa or Asia. But many have been unexpectedly shocked to learn their father is not their bio father. This happened to my husband, Benny. He found out that Benny Knotts is not a Knotts. Since all the players involved are deceased, there are many questions that cannot be answered. But the good news is he has been united with his three new sisters he never knew existed. But there is even better news. Benny took a spiritual DNA test, and God is his father. Many today do not know who their biofathers are. Others who do know have no relationship or a strained relationship with their fathers. The feeling of rejection is a heavy load on the heart. Jesus was rejected by his own people, and most did not accept that he is the Son of God. But as early as age 12, Jesus knew who his Father is, and he was eager to be about his business. He said, "If you don't believe me when I say God is my Father, believe the works I do." If you were born again of the incorruptible seed of God's word, the attributes of your heavenly Father are evident in you, and God calls you his beloved son or daughter. I took a DNA test, and God is my Father is available on CD for a love gift for the radio ministry of $10 or more. 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
1: Praise the Lord. Glad to be with you today. This is David Middleton welcoming you to the Doers of the Word radio program, where we're teaching you the uncompromised Word of God. We've been talking to you about the Word of God living and abiding in you, and how it's the power of God that's going to produce the promises, what the Word of God is to you. And we've been talking about the parable of the sower. Today we're going to go on into another area in line with the Word, which is being a doer of the Word. We mentioned this along the way, of course, and in the parable of the sower, but this is a very important thing that needs to be emphasized in a person's life. In James chapter 1, in verse 22, the Bible says, "But be ye doers of the Word, and not hearers only, deceiving your own selves. For if any be a hearer of the word and not a doer, he's likened to a man beholding his natural face in a glass. For he beholdeth himself and goeth his way, and straightway forgetteth what manner of man he was. But whoso looketh into the perfect law of liberty, and continueth therein, he being not a forgetful hearer, but a doer of the work, this man shall be blessed in his deed." You know, the title of this broadcast is Doers of the Word, because you need to be a doer of the Word, not a hearer only. It is a great emphasis in the Word of God that you do the Word, you keep the commandments, you carry out what the Bible says, you do everything that God says, hearkening diligently unto Him. You know, all the things we've learned about the Word of God, we have to do what it says. If we're going to see fruit, we're going to see the power of God, we're going to see the promises come to pass. If you're just a hearer only, the Bible says you deceive your own selves. The guy who's just a hearer, he's like the man who he saw his natural face in a glass, but then he left and then he doesn't remember. You know, he forgets what manner of man he was. If you don't do the Word, you will forget the Word. It will not become your lifestyle. But it says that if you looketh into the perfect law of liberty, and that tells you something about being able to be a real doer of the Word, you're going to have to take some time getting in the Word. Looketh into the perfect law of liberty. This particular word, looketh, is not just a casual glance. This is the same word used when Peter looked into the tomb looking for Jesus. You better believe he just didn't make a quick glance and say, "Well, I don't see him here." No. He looked and he searched that thing out to find out if Jesus was there anywhere. He searched diligently. And this is talking about you looking into and searching the perfect law of liberty, which is the Word of God, and continuing therein. Otherwise, you get into the Word, you study the Word, you get the Word, you get all the facets of the Word of God as you look at Scripture after Scripture after Scripture on a particular subject, and continue therein, abide in it, dwell in it, remain in it. That's what it talks about in John chapter 8, about continuing in the Word. "And then you my disciples, you know the truth, and the truth will make you free." So you and I must look into the perfect law of liberty, and continue therein, he being not a forgetful hearer, but a doer of the work, this man shall be blessed in his deed. Notice that as you're a doer of the Word, you're a doer of the work, and you're going to be working out your salvation and doing the works of God and carrying it out so that you can see God's blessings in all the things that you do in life. Now in Mark chapter 4, where we just finished talking about the parable of the sower, remember the sower soweth the word, and these are they by the wayside where the word is sown. When they've heard, Satan cometh immediately and take away the word that was sown in their hearts. And these are they likewise which are sown on stony ground, who when they've heard the word, immediately receive it with gladness. And afterwards it says they have no root in themselves, so endure but for a time. And what happens? It says when affliction or persecution arises for the word's sake, because they didn't have root in themselves, then immediately they got offended, or they fell away in time of temptation. Now, the Bible goes on and says, the one sown among the thorns, he's got, here's the word, the cares of this world, the deceitfulness of riches, the lusts of other things entering in, choke the word, and it becometh unfruitful. This is very important. that we overcome the temptations of the enemy. But those on the good ground are those that hear the word, receive it, bring forth the fruit 30-fold, 60, and 100-fold. And we saw in Luke chapter 8, where the ones on the good ground are those that were at it honest and a good heart. They heard the word, they kept it, they brought forth fruit with patience or steadfastness. And we saw in Matthew as well, in Matthew chapter 13, how the fact that they also brought forth the word and brought forth good fruit because of the fact they had received the word, they had the understanding of the word of God. And this is important. If you're going to see the word produce fruit in your life, you hear it, you understand it, you receive it and take hold of it, you keep it, you maintain a good and an honest and a good heart, you bring forth fruit with patience, steadfastness, and you overcome all of the attacks of the enemy and be a consistent hearer and doer of the word of God in your life. And now over in Luke chapter 8 and verse 19, the Bible says, "Then came to him his mother and his brethren, and could not come at him for the press. And it was told him by certain which said, Thy mother and thy brethren stand without, desiring to see thee. And he answered, and he said unto them, My mother and my brother, who are the ones of the mother and the brethren? But those that hear and do the word of God. These are the ones that hear the word of God and do it. Otherwise, the real family is those who are the hearers and the doers of the word." If you're going to be a part of the real family of God and walk with him, you're going to hear the word and you're going to do it and carry it out in your life. In Luke chapter 11 and verse 27, here's where a certain woman of the company lifted up her voice and said to him, "Blessed is the womb that bare thee and the paps which thou hast sucked." But he said, "Yea, rather, blessed are they that hear the word of God and keep it." What's the important thing? Those that hear the word of God and keep it. Jesus himself was a doer of the word. In John chapter 4, verse 34, Jesus said to them, "My meat is to do the will of him that sent me and to finish his work." His meat, or his food, was to do the Father's will, to be obedient and to finish his work. Praise God. You know, the Bible says over in Hebrews chapter 5, verse 13 and 14, "Everyone that useth milk is unskillful in the word of righteousness, for he's a baby. But strong meat belongeth to them that are full age, even those who by reason of use have their senses exercised to discern both good and evil." So, what are we going to do? We're going to have to get experience in the word, because in verse 13, where it says unskillful, about the one who uses milk is unskillful in the word of righteousness, the word unskillful, when you look it up, it means inexperienced. You've got to get experienced in the word of righteousness by doing it. It says he's a baby. But strong meat belongs to those of full age, even those who by reason of use, or the word use means habit, by reason of habit, of consistently hearing and doing, and hearing and doing, and hearing and doing the word of God. That is the key. As you hear and do, and hear and do the word of God, you become experienced in it, you grow up, and by the reason of habit, you even have your senses exercised to discern both good and evil. In John chapter 5 and verse 19, Jesus said, "The Son can do nothing of himself, but what he seeth the Father do. For what things soever he doeth, these also doeth the Son likewise." In other words, Jesus just didn't come and do whatever he wanted to do. No, whatever the Father did, that's what he did. He goes on in verse 20, "For the Father loveth the Son, and showeth him all things that himself doeth. And he will show him greater works than these, that you may marvel." Otherwise, Jesus did not do things originally from himself. He did things that the Father revealed unto him. In John chapter 8, verse 12, Jesus said, "I am the light of the world. He that followeth me shall not walk in darkness, but shall have the light of life." Well, you and I are going to follow him. How are we going to follow him? By doing what he says. You're going to walk in obedience to his word. In John 8, 29, listen to the statement that Jesus made. "He that sent me is with me. The Father hath not left me alone, for I do always those things that please him." That's quite a statement. I do always those things that please him. That's the testimony that God wants us to have, that we do always the things that please him. Is that the testimony that you would have? If not, it's time for us to put the Word of God first place, deny ourselves, you know, crucify that flesh daily, and do the things that please him. We don't please self. We don't live unto self any longer. We live unto him who died for us. Now in John 8, verse 54 and 55, Jesus said, "If I honor myself, my honor's nothing. It is my Father that honoreth me, of whom you say he is your God. Yet you have not known him, but I know him. And if I should say I know him not, I should be a liar like unto you. But I know him, and keep his saying. How is he going to know him? Because he kept his saying. In the measure that you keep, the word of God will be the measure that you will know him as well. In John 14, verse 15, he says, if you love me, keep my commandments. Verse 21, he that hath my commandments and keepeth them, he it is that loveth me. Otherwise, if you really love the Lord, you keep his commandments, you keep his word, you do what he says. Otherwise, you can't just go run around saying, I love the Lord, and think that that's really going to carry any weight with him if you don't keep his word. He that hath my commandments, how did he get them? He got them by studying the word and getting in the word and hearing it. And keepeth them. How does he keep them? Because he does them. Remember, the devil comes to take the word out of your heart. And the only way you can keep the word of God in you is by hearing and doing it. He says, the one who has my commandments and keepeth them, he it is that loveth me. And he that loveth me shall be loved of my Father, and I will love him, and will manifest myself to him. I'll tell you, God will come and manifest himself to those that have his commandments and keep them. And then we see in John 14, verse 23, where Jesus further said, if a man love me, he will keep my words, and my Father will love him, and we will come unto him and make our abode with him. If you really love him, you're going to keep his words. That means you're going to do what he says. And then God's going to come and make his abode with us, the Father and the Son. In verse 24, though, he makes another statement. He says, he that loveth me not, keepeth not my sayings. In other words, in the measure that you are a hearer and a doer of the word, keeping his sayings is the measure that you love him. If you don't keep his sayings, then you don't love him. And he said, the word which you hear is not mine, but the Father's which sent me. Otherwise, he didn't just pull this out of himself. No, that was the word from the Father. In Ephesians chapter 5, in verse 1, the Bible says, be therefore followers of God, as dear children. Walk in love, as Christ also hath loved us, and hath given himself for us an offering and a sacrifice to God for a sweet-smelling savor. Here he says to be followers of God. This is the Greek word mimetes, from which we get our word mimic. And if we mimic someone, we just copy them. We just say the very same thing that they do. That's exactly what God wants us to do. Be a follower of God. Be a mimicker of God as dear children, doing exactly what he says that we are supposed to do. What are we to be? We're to be doers of the word and not hearers only. Remember, those that heard the word kept it, and they brought forth the fruit with the patience. Those that hear the word and do it, those are the ones that are going to be blessed. And that's what Jesus did. He did the will of the Father. He followed after the ways of the Father. You're going to please God by doing his word consistently in your life. Jesus knew him because he kept his sayings. And so if you will have his commandments, keep his commandments, do what he says, he will manifest himself, and you're going to be a mimicker of him. We're going to talk more in the next broadcast. God bless you. In closing, are you looking for a New Testament church? 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
7: 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This is Brother Mike. I'm the professional counselor at the Arizona Deliverance Center. 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I'll send you all the information on the Zooms. Tuesday night is ladies' night, 6:30 p.m. Once a month, we have a healing service the last Friday of the month at 7 o'clock. We had like 12 to 15 people healed the last healing service. How about you? Why don't you come? You can get healed, and obviously there's no charge. We have a counseling center. If you are a born-again Christian, you're eligible for free individual or family or marital counseling. No charge. No money? No problem. Ready to go? Okay, let's do it. Meteors. Check this out. Here's what our future looks like. I'm reading about our future. Here it comes. Revelation 6. During the opening of the sixth seal of judgment, the sky is described as having stars of the sky fall to earth as figs drop from a fig tree when shaken by a strong wind. You believe that? We call those meteor showers. Meteor showers, only these are not streaking across the sky. They're hitting the earth, Revelation chapter 8. The sounding of the second and third trumpets describes, quote, something like a great mountain burning with fire. Well, that sounds like a volcano. And a great star named Wormwood falling from heaven. Well, that sounds like some kind of special giant meteor. It blazes like a torch. That's what meteors do when they burn up in the atmosphere. Only this one's burning up in the atmosphere and heading toward Earth. And it poisons the Earth's waters. That means that this wormwood is probably going to land in the river Euphrates, would be my guess. Revelation chapter 8 again. The fourth trumpet causes a third of the sun, the moon, and the stars to be darkened. This is talking about the horrible impact this wormwood meteor is going to make on the earth. It's probably an asteroid, to be honest about it. And the smoke from this thing is so big that it blackens out the sun. Hard to believe. Luke chapter 21. Hear the words of the Lord Jesus himself. Quote, nation shall rise against nation, kingdom against kingdom. Great earthquakes will be in divers places, and famines, pestilences, fearful sights, and great signs will occur from heaven. Revelation chapter 6. The sixth seal is open and a major earthquake hits the planet. Revelation chapter 8, an earthquake is triggered by the seventh seal being opened. These are judgment seals during the tribulation. Revelation chapter 11, a severe earthquake destroys a tenth of Jerusalem, and another occurs after the Ark of the Covenant is seen in heaven. The Ark of the Covenant has been lost for centuries, over two millennials, and we found out later on it's in heaven. Didn't know that. Revelation 16. During the outpouring of the seventh bowl of God's wrath, the Bible says the most severe earthquake in human history occurs, and it is, quote, such a mighty and great earthquake as has not occurred since men lived on the earth. Can you believe that? That means the earthquake is worse than the ones that happened during the great flood of Noah. Signs are starting to happen, friend. Listen to me carefully. If you take a look at NASA's charting, if you look from the year 2000 to the year 2022, it went from 850 meteorites passing the Earth to over 17,000 in 2022. As of 2024, there have been 27,000. What's happening here? How can this be happening? Well, what's happening is space is starting to go crazy as we get close to the tribulation, where there's so much destruction and heartache, it has never before been seen on the planet Earth. Now look at this stuff statistically, you'll see something interesting. Approximately 25 million meteors. Now meteors are pieces of asteroids. So if an asteroid explodes or parts break off of an asteroid and they enter the Earth's atmosphere, they're called meteorites. If they hit the Earth, they're called meteorites. Meteoroids are the ones that go through the sky when you see a streak and it doesn't land on the Earth, but meteorites are the ones that hit the Earth. 25 million of these things almost every day are flying through space, and they look like fireballs. About 10,000 of them hit the Earth on an annual basis. Only about 10 meteorites are recovered on an annual basis. That's all we get. Most of them land in areas where they can't be recovered, mountain ranges, in the ocean, stuff like that. But check this out. Since 2000, earthquakes have accelerated

0: have literally skyrocketed over the years. This is what's happening. This is exactly what Jesus said would happen. Just last Saturday, or two Saturdays ago, a meteorite almost hit the earth and flew off the coast of Massachusetts and created a sonic boom that was heard everywhere in the entire state. 230 tons of meteorite exploded just a week or so ago. According to the American Meteor Society, dozens of people across the Northeast saw the fireball that happened about 2 in the afternoon a couple Saturdays ago. Multiple states saw the meteorite. They were able to follow the meteor's path. And here's the thing. The thing was only about 5 feet in diameter. It was less than 6 metric tons. And it was traveling through the Earth's atmosphere at 42,000 miles an hour. Now you can imagine the giant asteroid. In the book of Revelation, the Greek word is aster, which means an asteroid, hits the earth, probably hits the river Euphrates, at 42,000 miles an hour. You can see where 1/3 of the human beings on the earth die. The destruction is mammoth. It's mammoth. Now, granted, most meteors burn up harmlessly in the atmosphere. They don't land. They don't cause any destruction. I get that. That's now. What I'm trying to warn you about is that time is running out. Our time here is running out. Jesus hit it right on the head. He hit it right on the head. There will be wars and rumors of wars. Nation shall rise against nation and kingdom against kingdom. You can see that already starting to happen. Great earthquakes shall be in diverse places. Famines. You look at the countries in Africa, half of them are suffering from a famine right now. Pestilences. Can you imagine? Locust hordes have been reported eating crops in several countries. In Africa, Jesus said, fearful sights. That's the Greek word phobeo. It means to have a panic attack over something you're looking at. People will be suffering in fear. Some people will be dying from heart attacks because of fear, Jesus warned. And there will be great signs from heaven. And this is what we're looking at here. With the massive numbers of increases in earthquakes and meteor activity and asteroid activity, all of this is happening now. And God is warning us that during the tribulation, which is only a few years away now, it's going to be exponentially worse. Now is the time to change your life and rededicate your soul to the Lord. You need to do it right now. You need to do it quickly. We're running out of time, folks. The rapture and the tribulation are just around the corner. And nature, so to speak, is telling us we don't have much time left. And we know from NASA, among other agencies in the U.S. government, that the sharp increase in meteors and earthquakes is going to spell doom for most of this planet. See you next time.
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0: Welcome to For Zion's Sake. Isaiah 62:1 is taken directly out of the Hebrew Scriptures when the prophet Isaiah declared, "For Zion's sake I will not keep silent, and for Jerusalem's sake I will not keep quiet, until her righteousness goes forth like brightness, and her salvation like a torch that is burning." Your hosts for the program are Shelley and June Volk, Jewish believers burdened to see Jew and Gentile become one, believers strengthened in their faith and for their Jewish kinsmen to come to the saving knowledge of Jesus as the Messiah, the Son of God.
1: Bless the Lord and welcome to For Zion's Sake. We thank you for joining us. We're the Volks. My name is Shelley.
2: And my name is June. Hi, everyone.
1: It's good to be with you. And if you were with us earlier this week, you know we started a discussion, a teaching, and a perusal of the scriptures regarding one Hebrew word, and that word is chesed, C-H-E-S-E-D. That word appears over 250 times in the Hebrew scriptures, and it's primarily translated into these English words, kindness, goodness, favor, and primarily loving kindness and mercy. And we started the week by looking at a scripture in Psalm 63, which says, "Your loving kindness is better than life." And that's a powerful statement, Junie, because it brings us into that eternal relationship with the Lord, that the life as we know it here on earth is temporary and transient, but the loving kindness and the chesed of God is eternal because it's a quality of God. And we pray that we, as well as our listeners, can come to that place where we can really know that we know that God's loving kindness is better than life. We looked at Psalm 138, and the word there says, "I will praise you with my whole heart before the gods," small g, "I will sing praises to you. I will worship toward your holy temple and praise your name for your chesed and for your truth." This should be a primary source of our praise and glorifying God. That is understanding the chesed of God. We then look to Psalm 26, the first few verses. And Paul was saying, David said, "Judge me, I'm walking by my integrity." And the only way we could possibly come to that condition is the recognition that the loving kindness of the Lord is before our eyes, which it was before the eyes of David. And that caused him to walk in the truth.
2: And we spoke about how we can learn of God's chesed, loving kindness, through all things.
1: Yes.
2: And having his loving kindness before our eyes. And that comes through a personal relationship with the Lord. When we thank him, Shelley, in every circumstance and situation that we face. And because of his loving kindness, no matter what our circumstances, being in a true relationship with the Lord will cause his relationship with us to change our life. And so we will learn of the loving kindness of the Lord, which we read about in the scriptures.
1: Hallelujah. And yesterday, Junie, we quoted two scriptures from Psalm 32, verses 10 and 11. "Many are the sorrows of the wicked, but he who trusts in the Lord, chesed shall surround him. Be glad in the Lord and rejoice, you righteous ones, and shout for joy, all you who are upright in heart." So just very encouraging scriptures, Junie, about living with the understanding and knowing that we know that the chesed, the loving kindness of God, is greater than life. Turn with us, if you have your Bibles, to Psalm 107. And Psalm 107 is a very important portion of scripture regarding the chesed of God, because it appears five times in this psalm. And I believe we all have so much to learn from this. So if you have your Bibles, we're going to start reading from Psalm 107. "Oh, give thanks to the Lord, for he is good, for his chesed is everlasting. Let the redeemed of the Lord say so, whom he has redeemed from the hand of the adversary, and gathered from the lands, from the east and from the west, from the north and from the south." So an incredibly rich portion of scripture says, "Give thanks to the Lord, he is good, his chesed is everlasting." Okay, but then we see, and if you're a born-again believer, you know, everything is just not perfect all the time, and sometimes there are difficulties in life. Go with us to Psalm 107, verse 4. They wandered in the wilderness in a desert region. They did not find a way to an inhabited city. They were hungry and thirsty. Their soul fainted within them. Isn't that incredible, Junie? They wandered. And it's interesting, that word in Hebrew is to'or. It means to vacillate, to stray, to be out of the way, and sometimes it means to be deceived and to err. And I think we can all relate to this because sometimes we stray, we vacillate, and we're not what God wants us to be. But Junie, bless the Lord. God is always there to deal and heal us from a situation. Go with us to verse 6. Remember, they were straying. They did not find a way to an inhabited city. They were hungry and thirsty, and their soul was fainting within them. Then we go to verse 6. Then they cried out to the Lord in their trouble. He delivered them out of their distresses. He led them also by a straight way to go to an inhabited city. Let them give thanks to the Lord for his chesed and for his wonders to the sons of men. For he has satisfied the thirsty soul, and the hungry soul he has filled with what is good. Junie, such an encouragement here when we see what the Lord can do despite our condition.
2: And when we think about it, Shelley, this was the entire nation of Israel.
1: Yes.
2: That he delivered and showed his wonders and his loving kindness to. And to each one of our listeners, Shelley, and to you and I, if we cry out to the Lord in our troubles, he will deliver us out of our distresses. He will lead us in a straight way. He will lead us in a way to a city that's inhabited, because the Lord is the same yesterday, today, and forever. And his chesed, his loving kindness, according to 107 verse 1, is everlasting.
1: Hallelujah.
2: So that means it never ends. It's everlasting. And Jesus is the same yesterday, today, and forever.
1: Well, we go on and see a repetition of this pattern beginning in verse 9 in Psalm 107. I'm sorry, verse 10. There were those who dwelt in darkness and in the shadow of death, prisoners in misery and chains, because they had rebelled against the words of God and spurned the counsel of the Most High. Therefore, he humbled their heart with labor. They stumbled, and there was none to help. Now, if we're honest with each other, can't we relate this to our own lives? Sometimes we rebel against the word of God. We know what the counsel of the Most High is, and yet we choose not to go that way, not to believe it, and to do our thing. And then it says, of course, and this is what happens when we live like that, they stumbled and there was none to help. But Junie, here's the pattern repeated. Verse 13, then they cried out to the Lord in their trouble. He saved them out of their distresses. He brought them out of darkness and the shadow of death and broke their bands apart. Let them give thanks to the Lord for his chesed and for his wonders to the sons of men. Junie, you know, when we see a pattern, one time it's sufficient, but when we see this repeated over and over, what an exhortation it is when we feel like we've wandered or we've rebelled, as he's talking about the people of Israel. Immediately, we should cry out to the Lord, and the first thing we should do is thank him for his chesed, his mercy, his loving kindness.
2: And I believe because the Lord, Jesus is the Lord, is the same yesterday, today, and forever, verse 1 will come to pass. Oh, give thanks to the Lord, for he is good, for his chesed is
1: Hallelujah.
2: Everlasting, which means when we cry out to the Lord, he will meet us in our distresses, and we will see his wonders, Shelley.
1: Yes.
2: Whether it's bringing peace to our soul where there was no peace, whether his forgiveness is granted in a place where we felt there was no hope, where hope can be restored to us. And, you know, the scriptures say, hope that is seen is not hope. So it's not because anything changes before our eyes, but it was because and is because God will put hope in our hearts.
1: Hallelujah. What an encouragement. All right, let's go on. Let's look at beginning in verse 17. Fools, because of their rebellious ways and because of their iniquities, were afflicted. Their soul abhorred all kinds of food, and they drew near to the gates of death. Junie, this is an incredibly powerful statement. They were fools because of their rebellious way. Now, again, let's be honest. Have any of us not rebelled against the way of God? Of course not. What do we do when we feel like, oh my God, there's no use? What am I going to do? Well, we do the pattern that God has established here. Verse 19, then they cried out to the Lord in their trouble. He saved them out of their distresses. He sent his word and healed them and delivered them from their destructions. Let them give thanks to the Lord for his chesed and for his wonders to the sons of men. Junie, again, that's the third time we're reading this, and it continues on. Let's go a little further. Junie, go ahead.
2: Yeah, I just would like to touch on verse 22. Let them also offer sacrifices thanksgiving and tell of his works with joyful singing. And I think I mentioned it on Monday, didn't I, about Jonah in the belly of the whale when he remembered the Lord and that salvation was of God. It says that he offered up the sacrifices of praise, and it was with that the Lord commanded the whale or the big fish to release Jonah, and he landed on dry ground. So we see that many times thanksgiving can be a sacrifice. In other words, we might not see the answer to what we're praying about. We might not even feel the difference in giving thanks immediately. So it becomes a sacrifice for us to remember the Lord and that salvation is of God, and that we can tell of his works of old and with joyful singing and praises to the God who's the same, because it says, give thanks to the Lord, for he is good, for his chesed, his loving kindness, is everlasting.
1: Hallelujah. And we see as we go through these verses that the fruit of recognition of God's chesed is joy, shouts of joy, and sacrifices of praise. Father, we thank you, Lord. Thank you for your wonders. We need to remember them. And when we get into a difficult situation, we need to call upon the name of the Lord. And Lord, may we always remember that the chesed of God is better than life. We pray this in Jesus' name.
2: Amen.
0: 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Until next time, the Lord bless thee and keep thee. 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
8: 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And while you're there, look for Pastor Brian's book, The Multi-Generational Church Crisis. 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Let's hear now from Dr. Brian Chappell as he shares the lesson, Song for All

0: The month that starts tomorrow will mark the one-year anniversary of the bombing of All Saints Church in Peshawar, Pakistan. A church not as large as ours, which on a Sunday morning had two Muslim suicide bombers enter, detonate the explosives, and kill 127 men, women, and children. 250 were wounded. Because it's an Islamic state, those who were Christians in that church were those who were the oppressed minority of that particular area. There were not jobs for them apart from the jobs that nobody else wanted, which most of the people in the church were garbage collectors. They made their money collecting, sorting garbage. There's no safety net for their wounds or their funerals. There were no social services. There was no one in the society to help them along. And so the Monday, the day after the bombing, the people of the church came back. And they gathered the Sunday school papers that had been spread by the bomb. And they gathered the shoes of the children, murdered and wounded, so that they could be used by others who needed them. And then they washed the walls of the blood of their families and friends. And as they did so, even the secular report said, their wails of agony pierced the silence of the indifferent neighborhood around them. And then when the walls were clean, they arranged the pews and sat and began to sing songs of praise to God. Why? Because they remembered their charter. The church established over 100 years before had said from its outset, this church is to be a witness for Christ in a major Islamic city. They believed that they truly would do what the psalmist had said so long ago, that they would enthrone Christ in the praises of his people, that they would be a witness to the greatness and the goodness of their God, particularly in the face of tragedy, if they would continue to praise him in the midst of agony and oppression so that all the world could see our God is not going to be stopped by this. Our praises will not be stopped by this. Because our God and his love and purposes are eternal. How could we keep from singing? Because we know the purpose of our praises, to enthrone the glory of our Savior. It's what this psalm is all about, Psalm 117, talking so clearly about what our calling is. We are to praise our God. I mean, it's right there at the beginning in the first verse. Praise the Lord, all nations, extol him, all peoples. What we may not see is the emphasis with which the psalmist is writing. In our English Bibles, it's praise the Lord. It's a word you know. It's just hallelujah. Except in this particular place, and only other three other places in the Bible, this hallelujah is in the long form. Hallelujah, Yahweh. As though the psalmist is saying with peculiar emphasis and force, praise the Lord. Don't miss this. Don't miss this focus. And you get the emphasis in the expanse of the praise. Praise the Lord, all nations. Now again, it just goes by in our worship tradition, but we don't understand how strange it must have been for the Jews to say, praise Yahweh, our God, all nations. Because that word for nations is talking about the geopolitical states, the way people draw on the maps the line of a country and designate nations. But for Israel, the word nations just doesn't mean a political entity. It means our enemies. These were the goyim, the Gentiles, the non-elect, the non-treasured people. We're the chosen people. And yet here they are being put and told right in their own prayer book that we are to urge all nations to praise our God. And it's not just nations. Extol him, all peoples. This would be the Hebrew word, not just for nation states, but for people of different ethnicities, different tribes and races and backgrounds. And for Israel, that meant those who were unclean, those who are not part of our people. And yet the expression of what the psalmist is doing is saying, I will remind my people that from the very beginning, it was God's plan to use their blessing to be a blessing to the nations. And so the reason that he is saying we are to praise him with such expanse is that there is to be an expectation that the God of Israel will one day be praised by the whole world. It is, after all, what the Apostle Paul would do later when the church gathered in Rome and Gentiles began to believe in Jesus Christ, those from other nations and ethnicities, and they began to join Jews and worship in Rome, and the Jews began to get so upset. What are these other people doing coming into our church? And Paul actually quotes this psalm to say it was the purpose of God from the beginning to have all nations give him praise. What this psalm is just a foretaste of what we know is to happen at the end of the ages. You know, in our unlimited grace calling, we have talked about our desire to aspire to be a church who can early join the song of Revelation 5. That there will be that time that all nations gather together before the throne of Christ and they will say, worthy is the Lamb who was slain. Because by your blood you purchase people for God from every tribe and language and people and nation. It's your goal, God, to get all peoples together so that one day every knee will bow and every tongue will confess that Jesus Christ is Lord. And what we are doing when we welcome others in some ways of not the dominant ethnicity that is here, is we are saying we are joining with the Christians of the ages and of the world to be a part of the praise of God for something that's bigger than we are. After all, when those Christians in Peshawar were singing praise to God, you recognize that they wanted their voices to touch their neighborhood, the very neighborhood that had bred the hatred that had resulted in the murder of their children. And still they are saying, this praise is to touch every tribe, every language, every people, every nation, friend or foe. We want all to know the wonder of our Savior, because that was the plan of God, and we want to be in the purposes of God. Why would we sing such praises? Verse 2 simply gives the cause of the praise. For great is his steadfast love toward us, and the faithfulness of the Lord endures forever. Steadfast love. It's the Hebrew word hesed, which means covenant love. Not just affection, not romantic love, but love that is based upon the prior commitment of another. That's not going to be conditional. It's not contractual. It's not, I'll love you if you love me. It is the steadfast love of the Lord that never ceases. As God is saying, I am to be praised for a love that's not based upon your praising me well enough. Not by your life's action, not by your performance, not by your doing, but upon my love for you that's based totally upon my mercy. And that's why the psalmist continues, not only do we praise God for his steadfast love, but for the faithfulness of the Lord. Now, I recognize in some of your translations, it says the truth of the Lord. And the word truth there is not about what's true or false. It's not about what's accurate. The word truth there means something that's true to its word. When God is identifying himself as truthful here, you have to say, how is he being true to his word? by having a plan for the nations and all peoples. After all, how did God establish the nation of Israel? Did he pick them because they were the best and the nicest people? No, he said, you're the most stiff-necked, awful people, so I'm going to choose you. So it will be obvious how great is my mercy. And it's that faithfulness to his word that God is identifying. And reminding the Jews that when they were established as a people, what after all did God say to their forefather Abraham? I will make you a father of many what? Nations. I will make you a father of many nations. And then saying to Abraham, all the nations of the earth shall be blessed through you. If God is to be true to his word, then his faithfulness is going to extend far beyond the Jews. His faithfulness will touch many, and it will not be based upon anybody's qualifying. Not upon their performance, not upon their goodness, not upon their merit, but entirely upon his steadfast love and his wondrous faithfulness. And we recognize there would be every reason in our lives for God to turn his back and walk away. But as far as the east is from the west, so far has he removed our transgressions from us. As high as the heavens are above the earth, so great is his love toward us. Why? Because of his steadfast love and his faithfulness. He's been true to his word. And that is the message of the church that's supposed to ignite praise in us. And just so that it will, the psalmist actually puts words in front of those. He says, for great is his steadfast love. The word great there is not talking about big. It's talking about powerful. Mighty is the Lord's covenant love. It's overcoming barriers. It's moving past people's sin. It's moving past their prejudice. It's moving past their bias. It is mighty covenant love. And then the psalmist says in addition, and the faithfulness of the Lord endures forever. It's unstoppable and it's endless. And it's this understanding that makes our hearts want to sing, to say, I recognize there are all kinds of barriers in my sin, in the hatreds and antipathies of others, in the hardness of others' hearts, in the differences among nations. But we believe that God has a promise that is in essence a prophecy that will come true. That he has said he would be true to his word. And his word was that Abraham would be a blessing to the nations. And therefore, as we are praising God, we are adding our voices, our song, to the means by which God is going to reach the world for his son in love and mercy for the sake of those who deserve it not at all.
1: 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It may seem hard for younger Christians to believe, but people over 50 were raised during an era when 90% of Americans identified as Christian. These older believers were once part of a majority group that understood the mission of the church was to take control of our culture, to halt its evils. At the same time, Christians under 50 have lived their entire lives perceiving themselves as a minority that needs to make credible their faith to a secular, pluralistic culture. These distinct experiences and perceptions have a profound impact on the priorities different generations have for church ministry. It's no wonder that younger and older believers don't always see eye to eye. In his new book, The Multigenerational Church Crisis, Dr. Brian Chappell asks the question, what could be accomplished in the name of Christ if we could better understand each other? 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You can request your copy of The Multigenerational Church Crisis when you donate online at unlimitedgrace.com or by calling 844-41-GRACE. That's 844-414-7223. And now, more from Brian Chappell on today's Unlimited Grace.
0: I recognize that everything in us fights the truth of this. In our hearts, we say, but if the people around me knew this about me, if God himself ever holds me accountable for, there is no way that his love will apply to me, that his grace will help me. And that is why the psalmist is so definite in saying, but great, mighty, and powerful is the steadfast love of God, and his faithfulness without end. So that we will not base his love upon our affection. We will not base his purposes upon our performance. But will simply say, praise God for how great and marvelous and majestic is his mercy. If we begin to recognize what that is about, I will say again, everything around us fights its truth. Is it really true? Could we say in our age that we believe that God is faithful to his people, that his purposes don't end? After all, you must recognize the horrors of the church in the age in which we live. Next month will also mark the one-year anniversary of what has now become a famous speech by a cardinal in New York, some of you know, who was raised here in the Midwest. And in that time, Cardinal Timothy Dolan simply said, we have reached a new age of Christian martyrdom. And he cited a year ago in New York City, over 1 million Christians that could be identified as having been slain in this last decade, since this century began. We have entered a new age of Christian martyrdom. So is God's steadfast love enduring? Is his faithfulness continuing? I mean, that was said before the events of this last year. For many of you in this room, you were raised at a time that I was, that we simply took for granted that the greatest challenge to Christianity were going to be communist countries and the communist philosophy. I must tell you, that is now just passé. I mean, the two communist nations that are the greatest threat to Christianity right now are North Korea and Vietnam, small nations. The threat to Christianity is not coming out of formerly communist nations. The greatest threat to Christianity is coming out of the Muslim world. And as hard and politically incorrect as that is to say, we have to say, how can we say that as believers and still have the praise of God and the purposes of God in our hearts? I mean, you take a place right now like southern Sudan. Some of you know in elections a year ago, southern Sudan became a nation. 4 million primarily Christians whose economy and lifeline is still controlled by an Islamic government in northern Sudan who is currently orchestrating a famine in southern Sudan. Those who study it say that there will be 50,000 Christian children who die by Christmas. It is genocide of starvation. And of course, we don't hear about that so much because Sudan is not particularly critical to the U.S. interest or economy. But where there is great interest, you recognize even the news should tell us how difficult it would be right now to affirm the faithfulness of the Lord endures forever. British historian Tom Holland simply writes these words. What is happening in the Middle East? What is happening in the Middle East? Is the virtual extinction of Christianity from its birthplace. You hear bits and pieces, we hardly ever put it all together. What's happening in Iraq, for instance? Some of you may remember just a couple of weeks ago when the Yazidi cult, driven out by ISIS, so that's the Islamic, remember? The Islamic State of Iraq and Syria. As they moved into northern Iraq, they moved out the Yazidi. Now, the Yazidi is a cult group. And they were driven to the Sinjar Mountain. And you read the terrible accounts of what was happening there. As people were being starved and parched to death. Ultimately, there were supplies sent by the United States. But prior to that time, the conditions were so horrible that the people who were on the mountain knew that their children would die in hours, some of them. Some of them knew if their children got into the hands of the ISIS soldiers, that terrible things would happen. They threw their own children from the mountain rather than let them be taken. We read about the Yazidis. What we did not read was that there were dozens and dozens of Christian families there too. And that's just a piece of the story. What is happening in Iraq? Some of you, of course, recognize that what is happening in Iraq is that ISIS is there in force. A third of Iraq now is controlled by ISIS. As they moved into Mosul, and you hear it on the news, and you think, where in the world is that? Okay, think the land of Jonah and Nahum. Those biblical people and biblical lands. What has happened as ISIS has moved into Mosul? The soldiers have come with clear orders. We have them in our own intelligence. Burn all business selling cigarettes or liquor. Burn all churches. Take all money and food. Behead all Christian men. Take their women. They are yours. The reality, if you just back away from the incidents and take the big picture, when the United States entered Iraq now more than a decade ago, 1.2 million Christians in Iraq. Now less than 200,000, and most of them are refugees in dire circumstances. Our brothers and sisters in Christ. And that's just Iraq. Some of you know that in Syria, where also ISIS is having strong influence, but there's also a civil war that's going on. Before the civil war, 10% of Syria was Christian. Now very few Christians remain at all. They've basically all been driven out into the refugee camps into surrounding nations. Palestine makes our news, particularly as the rocket attacks from Hamas happen. What do you know about Palestine? Did you know that 1.2 million Palestinians are Christians? Basically, they've been spread throughout the world. And because of the conflict with Israel, because of Hamas, because of what's happened there for the last two decades, very few Christians remain in Palestine. There are some, you know. Abu Daoud was here teaching in our church just a few weeks ago, a Christian Palestinian. As he is here, what is he doing? He's reminding us of our brothers and sisters who are standing for the Lord, singing praises in the most hostile places of the world, so that God in Christ Jesus will be enthroned in the praises of his people. As they are being reminded and reminding others, this world is not the full picture. Our God is about eternal purposes, and we exist through the persecution and through the oppression and through the difficulty, that God may be known.
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6: God lives and works today, and His words have the power to change lives even today. For example, Jesus said, "He who loves his own life will lose it, and he who hates his life in this world will keep it for eternal life." In today's program by Basilea Schlink, we will hear how these words were put into practice so that they did change lives and turn a difficult building project into a labor of joy and love.
7: Half a year had passed since we had finished building the chapel and mother house for our new sisterhood. We had built both of them with our own hands, so you can imagine how grateful we were when these two difficult years had come to an end. God had answered our prayers. He had given us strength and had sustained us. Now we could look forward to leading a normal life. But this happiness didn't last very long. We needed workrooms for our ministry, and all of the rooms in the mother house had to be used for new sisters. This meant that we had to build a new building, a workshop. Letting a construction company take over the project was out of the question because we didn't have any money. And so it meant that we would have to tackle the work again ourselves. However, the joy which had given us wings for the first building project was missing. We just did not want to begin such heavy labor again. Mother Basilea asked the Lord in prayer to give us a Bible verse for this time. The verse we received was 1 John 3, verse 16. As Jesus laid down his life for us, so ought we to lay down our lives for the brethren.
8: It seemed as though Jesus were saying to us, "If you really want to be my disciples, listen to my call." And then we began to read about all the other things Jesus said about forsaking, giving up, and losing. We read that he said, "This brings great blessing and abundant fruit." Yes, Jesus made it quite clear to us that laying down our lives was a privilege, because we were permitted to do it for him. All of a sudden, it seemed as though there were a breath of fresh spring air in the sisterhood. For this building project, we had a new greeting, a greeting which contained hidden strength. Every time we met, we greeted each other with the words, "Lay down your life."
7: Yes, great strength was hidden in this commitment to Jesus to sacrifice our physical strength and to take upon ourselves once again many unpleasant things, difficulties, and physical tiredness. For this commitment united us with Jesus Christ himself. His strength not only flowed into our hearts, but also into our bodies. Our tiredness disappeared. As the summer drew to a close, we had experienced that God had given us his aid. Therefore, if there is something waiting for you which depresses you, which seems to be too difficult for you to carry out because it's so demanding for body, soul, and spirit, then call aloud, "Lay down your life. I want to lay down my life for his sake." Then what seemed to be hard will become easy.

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5: In the name of the Father, and the Son, and the Holy Spirit, amen. I believe in God, the Father Almighty, creator of heaven and earth, and in Jesus Christ, his only Son, our Lord, who was conceived by the Holy Spirit, born of the Virgin Mary, suffered under Pontius Pilate, was crucified, died, and was buried. He descended into hell. On the third day, he rose from the dead. He descended into heaven, and is seated at the right hand of God, the Father Almighty. For there he shall come to judge the living and the dead.
6: I believe in the Holy Spirit, the Holy Catholic Church, the communion of saints, the forgiveness of sins, the resurrection of the body, and life everlasting. Amen.
5: Our Father, who art in heaven, hallowed be thy name. Thy kingdom come, thy will be done, on earth as it is in heaven.
6: Give us this day our daily bread, and forgive us our trespasses, as we forgive those who trespass against us. And lead us not into temptation, but deliver us from evil. Amen.
5: For the virtues of faith, hope, and love. Hail Mary, full of grace, the Lord is with thee. Blessed art thou amongst women, and blessed is the fruit of thy womb, Jesus.
6: Holy Mary, Mother of God, pray for us sinners now and at the hour of our death. Amen.
5: Hail Mary, full of grace, the Lord is with thee. Blessed art thou amongst women, and blessed is the fruit of thy womb, Jesus.
6: Holy Mary, Mother of God, pray for us sinners now and at the hour of our death.
5: Hail Mary, full of grace, the Lord is with thee. Blessed art thou amongst women, and blessed is the fruit of thy womb, Jesus.
6: Holy Mary, Mother of God, pray for us sinners now and at the hour of our death. Amen.
5: Glory be to the Father, and to the Son, and to the Holy Spirit.
6: As it was in the beginning, is now, and ever shall be, world without end. Amen.
7: The first luminous mystery, the baptism of Jesus. Our Father, who art in heaven, hallowed be thy name. Thy kingdom come, thy will be done, on earth as it is in heaven.
6: Give us this day our daily bread, and forgive us our trespasses, as we forgive those who trespass against us. And lead us not into temptation, but deliver us from evil. Amen.
7: Hail Mary, full of grace, the Lord is with thee. Blessed art thou amongst women, and blessed is the fruit of thy womb, Jesus.
6: Holy Mary, Mother of God, pray for us sinners now and at the hour of our death. Amen.
7: Hail Mary, full of grace, the Lord is with thee. Blessed art thou amongst women, and blessed is the fruit of thy womb, Jesus.
6: Holy Mary, Mother of God, pray for us sinners now and at the hour of our death. Amen.
7: Hail Mary, full of grace, the Lord is with thee. Blessed art thou amongst women, and blessed is the fruit of thy womb, Jesus.
6: Holy Mary, Mother of God, pray for us sinners now and at the hour of our death. Amen.
7: Hail Mary, full of grace, the Lord is with thee. Blessed art thou amongst women, and blessed is the fruit of thy womb, Jesus.
6: Holy Mary, Mother of God, pray for us sinners now and at the hour of our death. Amen.
7: Hail Mary, full of grace, the Lord is with thee. Blessed art thou amongst women, and blessed is the fruit of thy womb, Jesus.
6: Holy Mary, Mother of God, pray for us sinners now at the hour of our death. Amen.
7: Hail Mary, full of grace, the Lord is with thee. Blessed art thou amongst women, and blessed is the fruit of thy womb, Jesus.
6: Holy Mary, Mother of God, pray for us sinners now at the hour of our death. Amen.
7: Hail Mary, full of grace, the Lord is with thee. Blessed art thou amongst women, and blessed is the fruit of thy womb, Jesus.
6: Holy Mary, Mother of God, pray for us sinners now at the hour of our death. Amen.
7: Hail Mary, full of grace, the Lord is with thee. Blessed art thou amongst women, and blessed is the fruit of thy womb, Jesus.
6: Holy Mary, Mother of God, pray for us sinners now and the hour of our death. Amen.
7: Hail Mary, full of grace, the Lord is with thee. Blessed art thou amongst women, and blessed is the fruit of thy womb, Jesus.
6: Holy Mary, Mother of God, pray for us sinners now and the hour of our death. Amen.
7: Hail Mary, full of grace, the Lord is with thee. Blessed art thou amongst women, and blessed is the fruit of thy womb, Jesus.
6: Holy Mary, Mother of God, pray for us sinners now and the hour of our death. Amen.
7: Glory be to the Father, and to the Son, and to the Holy Spirit.
6: As it was in the beginning, is now, and ever shall be, world without end. Amen.
7: O my Jesus,
6: forgive us our sins, save us from the fires of hell. Lead all souls to heaven, especially those who most need thy mercy.
8: The second luminous mystery, the wedding feast at Cana. Our Father, who art in heaven, hallowed be thy name. Thy kingdom come, thy will be done, on earth as it is in heaven.
6: Give us this day our daily bread, and forgive us our trespasses, as we forgive those who trespass against us. And lead us not into temptation, but deliver us from evil. Amen.
8: Hail Mary, full of grace, the Lord is with thee. Blessed art thou amongst women, and blessed is the fruit of thy womb, Jesus.
6: Holy Mary, Mother of God, pray for us sinners now at the hour of our death. Amen.
8: Hail Mary, full of grace, the Lord is with thee. Blessed art thou amongst women, and blessed is the fruit of thy womb, Jesus.
6: Holy Mary, Mother of God, pray for us sinners now at the hour of our death.
8: Hail Mary, full of grace, the Lord is with thee. Blessed art thou amongst women, and blessed is the fruit of thy womb, Jesus.
6: Holy Mary, Mother of God, pray for us sinners now and the hour of our death. Amen.
8: Hail Mary, full of grace, the Lord is with thee. Blessed art thou amongst women, and blessed is the fruit of thy womb, Jesus.
6: Holy Mary, Mother of God, pray for us sinners now and the hour of our death. Amen.
8: Hail Mary, full of grace, the Lord is with thee. Blessed art thou amongst women, and blessed is the fruit of thy womb, Jesus.
6: Holy Mary, Mother of God, pray for us sinners now and the hour of our death. Amen.
8: Hail Mary, full of grace, the Lord is with thee. Blessed art thou amongst women, and blessed is the fruit of thy womb, Jesus.
6: Holy Mary, Mother of God, pray for us sinners now and the hour of our death. Amen.
8: Hail Mary, full of grace, the Lord is with thee. Blessed art thou amongst women, and blessed is the fruit of thy womb, Jesus.
6: Holy Mary, Mother of God, pray for us sinners now and the hour of our death. Amen.
8: Hail Mary, full of grace, the Lord is with thee. Blessed art thou amongst women, and blessed is the fruit of thy womb, Jesus.
6: Holy Mary, Mother of God, pray for us sinners now and the hour of our death. Amen.
8: Hail Mary, full of grace, the Lord is with thee. Blessed art thou amongst women, and blessed is the fruit of thy womb, Jesus.
6: Holy Mary, Mother of God, pray for us sinners now and the hour of our death. Amen.
8: Hail Mary, full of grace, the Lord is with thee. Blessed art thou amongst women, and blessed is the fruit of thy womb, Jesus.
6: Holy Mary, Mother of God, pray for us sinners now and the hour of our death. Amen.
7: Glory be to the Father, and the Son, and the Holy Spirit.
6: As it was in the beginning, is now, and ever shall be, world without end. Amen.
7: O my Jesus,
6: forgive us our sins, save us from the fires of hell, lead all souls to heaven, especially those who are most in need of thy mercy.
9: The third luminous mystery, the Sermon on the Mount. Our Father, who art in heaven, hallowed be thy name. Thy kingdom come, thy will be done, on earth as it is in heaven.
6: Give us this day our daily bread, and forgive us our trespasses, as we forgive those who trespass against us. And lead us not into temptation, but deliver us from evil.
9: Hail Mary, full of grace, the Lord is with thee. Blessed art thou amongst women, and blessed is the fruit of thy womb, Jesus.
6: Holy Mary, Mother of God, pray for us sinners, now and at the hour of our death. Amen.

0: Timothy. 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
1: Holy Mary, Mother of God, pray for us sinners, now at the hour of our death. Amen.
0: Hail Mary, full of grace, the Lord is with thee. Blessed art thou amongst women, and blessed is the fruit of thy womb, Jesus.
1: Holy Mary, Mother of God, pray for us sinners, now at the hour of our death. Amen.
0: Hail Mary, full of grace, the Lord is with thee. Blessed art thou amongst women, and blessed is the fruit of thy womb, Jesus.
1: Holy Mary, Mother of God, pray for us sinners, now at the hour of our death. Amen.
0: Hail Mary, full of grace, the Lord is with thee. Blessed art thou amongst women, and blessed is the fruit of thy womb, Jesus.
1: Holy Mary, Mother of God, pray for us sinners, now and at the hour of our death. Amen.
0: Hail Mary, full of grace, the Lord is with thee. Blessed art thou amongst women, and blessed is the fruit of thy womb, Jesus.
1: Holy Mary, Mother of God, pray for us sinners, now and at the hour of our death. Amen.
0: Hail Mary, full of grace, the Lord is with thee. Blessed art thou amongst women, and blessed is the fruit of thy womb, Jesus.
1: Holy Mary, Mother of God, pray for us sinners, now and at the hour of our death. Amen.
0: Hail Mary, full of grace, the Lord is with thee. Blessed art thou amongst women, and blessed is the fruit of thy womb, Jesus.
1: Holy Mary, Mother of God, pray for us sinners, now and at the hour of our death. Amen.
0: Hail Mary, full of grace, the Lord is with thee. Blessed art thou amongst women, and blessed is the fruit of thy womb, Jesus.
1: Holy Mary, Mother of God, pray for us sinners, now and at the hour of our death. Amen.
0: Hail Mary, full of grace, the Lord is with thee. Blessed art thou amongst women, and blessed is the fruit of thy womb, Jesus.
1: Holy Mary, Mother of God, pray for us sinners, now and at the hour of our death. Amen.
0: Glory be to the Father, and to the Son, and to the Holy Spirit.
1: As it was in the beginning, is now, and ever shall be, world without end. Amen.
0: O my Jesus,
1: forgive us our sins, save us from the fires of hell, lead all souls to heaven, especially those who are in most need of thy mercy.
2: The fourth luminous mystery, the Transfiguration. Our Father, who art in heaven, hallowed be thy name. Thy kingdom come, thy will be done, on earth as it is in heaven.
1: Give us this day our daily bread, and forgive us our trespasses, as we forgive those who trespass against us. And lead us not into temptation, but deliver us from evil. Amen.
2: Hail Mary, full of grace, the Lord is with thee. Blessed art thou amongst women, and blessed is the fruit of thy womb, Jesus.
1: Holy Mary, Mother of God, pray for us sinners, now and at the hour of our death. Amen.
2: Hail Mary, full of grace, the Lord is with thee. Blessed art thou among women, and blessed is the fruit of thy womb, Jesus.
1: Holy Mary, Mother of God, pray for us sinners, now and at the hour of our death. Amen.
2: Hail Mary, full of grace, the Lord is with thee. Blessed art thou among women, and blessed is the fruit of thy womb, Jesus.
1: Holy Mary, Mother of God, pray for us sinners, now and at the hour of our death. Amen.
2: Hail Mary, full of grace, the Lord is with thee. Blessed art thou amongst women, and blessed is the fruit of thy womb, Jesus.
1: Holy Mary, Mother of God, pray for us sinners, now and at the hour of our death. Amen.
2: Hail Mary, full of grace, the Lord is with thee. Blessed art thou amongst women, and blessed is the fruit of thy womb, Jesus.
1: Holy Mary, Mother of God, pray for us sinners, now and at the hour of our death. Amen.
2: Hail Mary, full of grace, the Lord is with thee. Blessed art thou amongst women, and blessed is the fruit of thy womb, Jesus.
1: Holy Mary, Mother of God, pray for us sinners, now and at the hour of our death. Amen.
2: Hail Mary, full of grace, the Lord is with thee. Blessed art thou amongst women, and blessed is the fruit of thy womb, Jesus.
1: Holy Mary, Mother of God, pray for us sinners, now and at the hour of our death. Amen.
2: Hail Mary, full of grace, the Lord is with thee. Blessed art thou among women, and blessed is the fruit of thy womb, Jesus.
1: Holy Mary, Mother of God, pray for us sinners, now and at the hour of our death. Amen.
2: Hail Mary, full of grace, the Lord is with thee. Blessed art thou among women, and blessed is the fruit of thy womb, Jesus.
1: Holy Mary, Mother of God, pray for us sinners, now and at the hour of our death. Amen.
2: Hail Mary, full of grace, the Lord is with thee.

0: blesseth thou amongst women, and blesseth the fruit of thy womb, Jesus.
1: Holy Mary, Mother of God, pray for us sinners, now and at the hour of our death. Amen.
0: Glory be to the Father, to the Son, and to the Holy Spirit.
1: As it was in the beginning, is now, and ever shall be, world without end. Amen.
0: O my Jesus,
1: forgive us our sins, save us from the fires of hell, lead all souls to heaven, especially those who are most need of thy mercy.
2: The fifth luminous mystery, the institution of the Eucharist. Our Father, who art in heaven, hallowed be thy name. Thy kingdom come, thy will be done, on earth as it is in heaven.
1: Give us this day our daily bread, and forgive us our trespasses, as we forgive those who trespass against us. And lead us not into temptation, but deliver us from evil. Amen.
2: Hail Mary, full of grace, the Lord is with thee. Blessed art thou amongst women, and blessed is the fruit of thy womb, Jesus.
1: Holy Mary, Mother of God, pray for us sinners, now and at the hour of our death. Amen.
2: Hail Mary, full of grace, the Lord is with thee. Blessed art thou amongst women, and blessed is the fruit of thy womb, Jesus.
1: Holy Mary, Mother of God, pray for us sinners, now and at the hour of our death. Amen.
2: Hail Mary, full of grace, the Lord is with thee. Blessed art thou amongst women, and blessed is the fruit of thy womb, Jesus.
1: Holy Mary, Mother of God, pray for us sinners, now and at the hour of our death. Amen.
2: Hail Mary, full of grace, the Lord is with thee. Blessed art thou amongst women, blessed is the fruit of thy womb, Jesus.
1: Holy Mary, Mother of God, pray for us sinners, now and at the hour of our death. Amen.
2: Hail Mary, full of grace, the Lord is with thee. Blessed art thou amongst women, blessed is the fruit of thy womb, Jesus.
1: Holy Mary, Mother of God, pray for us sinners, now and at the hour of our death. Amen.
2: Hail Mary, full of grace, Hail Mary, full of grace, the Lord is with thee. Blessed art thou amongst women, blessed is the fruit of thy womb, Jesus.
1: Holy Mary, Mother of God, pray for us sinners, now and at the hour of our death. Amen.
2: Hail Mary, full of grace, the Lord is with thee. Blessed art thou amongst women, blessed is the fruit of thy womb, Jesus.
1: Holy Mary, Mother of God, pray for us sinners, now and at the hour of our death. Amen.
2: Hail Mary, full of grace, the Lord is with thee. Blessed art thou amongst women, blessed is the fruit of thy womb, Jesus.
1: Holy Mary, Mother of God, pray for us sinners, now and at the hour of our death. Amen.
2: Hail Mary, full of grace, the Lord is with thee. Blessed art thou amongst women, blessed is the fruit of thy womb, Jesus.
1: Holy Mary, Mother of God, pray for us sinners, now and at the hour of our death. Amen.
2: Hail Mary, full of grace, the Lord is with thee. Blessed art thou amongst women, blessed is the fruit of thy womb, Jesus.
1: Holy Mary, Mother of God, pray for us sinners, now and at the hour of our death. Amen.
2: Glory be to the Father, to the Son, to the Holy Spirit.
1: As it was in the beginning, is now, and ever shall be, world without end. Amen.
2: O my Jesus,
1: forgive us our sins, save us from the fires of hell, lead all souls to heaven, especially those who are in most need of thy mercy.
3: Hail, Holy Queen,
1: Mother of mercy, our life, our sweetness, and our hope. To thee do we cry, poor banished children of Eve. To thee do we send up our sighs, mourning and weeping in this valley of tears. Turn then, most gracious Advocate, thine eyes of mercy towards us. And after this our exile, show unto us the blessed fruit of thy womb, Jesus. O clement, O loving, O sweet Virgin Mary, pray for us, O Holy Mother of God, that we may be made worthy of the promises of Christ. Amen.
3: Let us pray. O God, whose only begotten Son, by his life, death, and resurrection, has purchased for us the rewards of eternal life, grant, we beseech thee, that by meditating upon these mysteries of the most holy rosary of the Blessed Virgin Mary, may imitate what they contain and obtain what they promise. We ask this through Christ our Lord. Amen. Father, Son, Holy Spirit. Amen.
4: We would now like to welcome back Father Zachary of the Mother of God as he concludes on the topic of Jesus has a mission for you.
5: Many of you won't go to foreign countries to make disciples, but you can make disciples in foreign countries through your prayers and sacrifices, by offering mass and penances. Do you realize that? By praying rosaries and calling upon God to give graces to people in the Middle East. to people in Africa, to people in Europe, to people in Russia, to people in Asia, to people in the United States of America who think that they're so rich, not all of them, but they think they're so rich they can do it on their own. That's another homily as well. Love you, my brothers and sisters. But are you making disciples? Are you making disciples? Have you made one disciple in your whole life? Well, let's start. Second, baptize them in the name of the Father and of the Son and the Holy Spirit. By water and the Spirit, people are to be baptized in the name of the Father and of the Son and of the Holy Spirit. In the name of, not the names of. There's only one God, the Most Holy Trinity, three divine persons. Have you brought one person to baptism? Do you ask people, have you had your child baptized? But Father, faith is a private matter. What? Is that what Jesus says here? This is the gospel. This is the word of God. You're supposed to go and make disciples of all nations and get them baptized. They're in the clutches of the devil until they're baptized. Do you realize that? That's why we want children, infants to be baptized. Get them out of the clutches, the claws of the devil as soon as possible. If you love people, you got to get them out of his clutches. But you also got them to get them to start living the life of Jesus Christ that starts in baptism. Get them to live as children of the Father. Yes, they're created in the image and likeness of God, but they're not children of God till they're baptized. They need to become disciples themselves, and they need to receive the Holy Spirit. They need to live lives of faith, hope, and charity. If you love people, you'll get them baptized. Let's work on that. Third part. Teach them to observe all I have commanded you. Most of you are going to do that by your witness. Are you teaching people to observe all that Jesus commanded us? Like I said, coming to Mass every Sunday, praying, sacrificing, loving God and loving neighbor, even loving enemies. Praising God with your tongue, not using it for chisme. Your tongue was not given for beating people down and gossiping. Your tongue was to praise God and help people be lifted up to God. Your ears were given so you can listen to the word of God, not listen to chisme and gossip and other things that beat people down and bad news all around us from the world. Your eyes were given to see the glory of God and everything in his majesty and his awesomeness. How are you using what God has given you? He's given us so much, especially in the Catholic Church. We've been given the fullness of faith, the fullness of the sacraments, the fullness of the hierarchy, the fullness of everything that's good, and then we're given a missionary mandate. Let's do better. You put this up on your mirrors or on your refrigerator or on your wall. Go, therefore, and make disciples of all nations, baptizing them in the name of the Father and of the Son and of the Holy Spirit, teaching them to observe all that I have commanded you, and behold, I am with you until the end of the age, the Lord says. If you're counting just on missionary priests to convert the whole world, you know what? There's over 8 billion people in the world, and there's under 500,000 priests in the world. We need to pray for holy vocations. We need at least 3 million priests, holy priests. But bottom line, do the math. One fact. In the last 30 years, we have lost over 100 million Catholics in South America alone. Because down there, every priest has 7,000 to 8,000 people. How can a priest hear 7,000 to 8,000 confessions a week? How can a priest go and be with each family every week? How can priests fulfill the mission by themselves? We're counting on you, the laity, who share in the common priesthood of Christ by your baptism. You were baptized priest, prophet, and king. Remember your king ascended. Remember who you serve, the great king. Remember Mary as your queen. Remember you're bringing people to a kingdom. Remember the king gave you a mission. And so let's pray and help souls come to the kingdom of God. Be baptized, confirmed, live the Eucharist, live the teachings of Christ, become disciples, and make disciples. In Jesus' name we pray. Amen.
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0: and Jason, happy Thursday. I hope it finds you well out there as well. Wow, what a crazy 20, well, not quite 24 hours, about probably 20 hours or so since we heard from our new Federal Reserve Chairman, Kevin Warsh, yesterday. We're going to update you. He talked really tough, or did he? 800-951-0592. That is our toll-free number, of course. Gold and silver, the physical delivery of it. Crypto, right? We do some of that, too. We help you do that as well. AllAmericanGold.com is the website. Before we get into Kevin Warsh, we did get jobless claims, and they're about the same. You know, 226,000 on the jobless claims. And I guess it's a little higher. You know, the last 3 or 4 weeks, we've gone, you know, say 220 to 230, where before we were like 210. But overall, not a huge deal. We did get an early signing of the Memorandum of Understanding. And I'll just say this, and I think all of us, if you've read what is in this memorandum, you're like, wow, that's a pretty good deal for the Iranians. And it was. Like, that was a lot for what seems like very little. And, of course, we'll see what happens, you know, later down the road as far as does Iran do all the other things. But as of right now, things are open. Ships are going through. Oil is going through. It's as far as Americans go, it's a good thing. I saw gas prices here down to $4.25. I think gas in Arizona will be below $4 very soon. We'll see how much lower it can go after that. But I think it was really simple. Why did we do it? Why now? And why so generous? Because it really was, right? Hey, blockade's over. Let's open up the strait. We're going to commit $300 billion to, I don't know, I guess, repair, rebuild, what have you, inside of Iran. If they follow through all this stuff, right, take all the sanctions off. It was a really generous deal. And of course, the Lebanon thing ends and whatnot. And we'll deal with the nuclear stuff later. That was kind of the deal, right? We're running out of oil. A news broke. So yesterday we got oil inventories, and we just couldn't keep going. And we were talking about how long do we have till $150 oil. And yesterday, word came out about 3 weeks. That was when the United States would be at a situation where they wouldn't be able to provide the amount of, whether it was oil, gas, diesel, whatever it may be, hey, you can't have that much anymore because we're out. So a deal had to be struck, or, right, we have $150 oil. So I'm all for the deal. I'm all for it. I've been saying this for a while. This did appear like, hey, we're going to take our ball and go home. We proved our point, and let's take our ball and go home. Let's hope that's what happens. Obviously, this could restart some later. I hope not, right? Because I think it'll just be the same thing all over again. But, hey, you know, We'll see. We'll have to wait and see. But then we had Kevin Warsh and the Federal Reserve, and it was extremely interesting. So first, the speculation all week was, hey, we're going to get rid of the dot plot. They did not. However, Kevin Warsh did not participate. In other words, he didn't put his dots in. And then essentially said, hey, yeah, I don't know that there's a lot of value in it. But they do it. They've been doing it. So for right now, we'll keep doing it. He talked very, very aggressively. So yesterday, I don't know if you noticed, right? Gold, I mean, gold was what, 4380 at the kind of near the top there, you know, all day had been around 4350, 4360. Gold lost $100. The Dow was up 200 or 300, not a lot, but 200 or 300 points. It ended up losing 500. On a lot of very tough talk. But here's what's interesting about Kevin Warsh's meeting. He essentially said, hey, all this data, it's not very good and it's old and we're making decisions. We're going to have to change it. Talk about that next.
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0: 800-951-0592. So, Kevin Warsh making some changes first, was the, so before he talks, they release, what they call the policy statement. And it's kind of funny. So it's just a couple of pages. And what they do is, it's kind of old school. They put red lines through what the policy statement was 6 weeks ago. If it's changed, right? If they change some, like the date changes. So they put a red line through the date. Kevin Warsh pretty much put a red line through the whole thing. And then released a very brief policy statement, like a third of the normal size. So that was the first thing. People were like, whoa. And then, of course, the dot plot, which he didn't participate in. And then we waited for the meeting. And, of course, everyone viewed those two events as being hawkish. Now, Kevin Warsh, before when he was at the Fed, so he was a Fed president, right? So he, and I forget which district Warsh oversaw, I would have to look it up. But he was kind of a hawk back then. And then, of course, a lot of people are like, well, obviously things have changed. But when he got on stage, he was, I will say this, very, first off, he's very smart. He used a bunch of big words, kind of a little like Greenspan, but he's not very soft-spoken. So he was in there to convey that he's the head guy in charge. And very forceful in his tone. I don't think he was very diplomatic. And essentially said, hey, we are going to change how we do things. Now, here's what was interesting, because I'm listening to him, and they're going to create like four or five different task force, all about data. And he went on to say, hey, we do a really bad job of getting timely data. Companies, they have better data than we do, and we're going to fix it. Now, one of the things that I liked about what Kevin was saying was he wants Wall Street to be much less dependent on the Federal Reserve. Which I agree, right? We've gotten to this point. Now, Alan Greenspan kind of made this change. The Fed didn't used to say much back in the day. You hardly heard from them. Matter of fact, they wouldn't even have a press conference after every meeting like they do today, because they wanted to essentially prevent what we have today, which is Wall Street kind of, you know, hey, we're going to tell the Fed what to do. And as long as they're doing what we think we're going to do, right, we can, you know, go higher in pricing. So now he says they're going to do less of that. We'll see. If they do, I think that would be a good thing, right? Just because, hey, it would help and making these bubbles not as big, in my opinion. That's just my opinion. But he repeatedly said in that statement, I mean, and repeatedly, they were going to get back to 2% inflation. They were going to do it. And then the questions started coming. And I would say that some of the reporters, I think, figured it out. Most of them didn't. They were just like shell-shocked, right? Oh, my gosh. Oh, whoa. We thought this guy was going to be cool, right? You know, come in and, you know, take a soft first step, right? It's your first meeting. Instead, Warsh came out here. I'm going to knockout punch. Multiple times. Just a couple of the reporters. Well, if that's the case, why didn't you raise rates? It was a great question. And, of course, he came down with the, well, that's not where the committee's at. You know, we got to look at things, you know, a bunch of wish-wash stuff. But make no mistake, we're going to get there, right? Very clear to me, the Federal Reserve is going to change the data. That was the big takeaway from the meeting yesterday. Essentially, Kevin Warsh, do I believe it? The Fed has bad data? Okay. I hope not. But that's what he's saying. But they're going to fix it. Yep, they're going to fix it. And they're going to use better tools. And we're going to get inflation. Enough of this inflation. We're going to get back to it. He was asked about the 2%. And he just reiterated, hey, we're going to have stable prices. So he didn't confirm or deny. Of course, a lot of us going into this were expecting maybe that Kevin Warsh was going to raise the inflation number. I think they've got a different plan. Change the data. Let's change the data instead of raising the number. So we'll see. So kind of a little bit like Greenspan, right? Greenspan did that in the 90s. Changed the data, right? And all of a sudden, we entered this era of low inflation that we hadn't seen in, well, ever since the Fed took over. I mean, it wasn't the no inflation like the gold standard, but all they did was change the number. And you can see it, right? Standard of living's kind of, we got a bigger divide of haves and have-nots. But that looks like what is going to happen. As he kept repeating, the committee will deliver price stability. Now, what does that mean? I think it was pretty clear that in Kevin Warsh's mind, right, we're just going to change the data. That's what I think we're going to expect. That's what I expect from it. We'll see. We'll see how it plays out. But it was deemed a hawkish meeting. I don't know, right? They didn't raise rates. The dot plot for those that filled it out looked like one rate hike for the year. And I think that's kind of where we were going into the meeting, whether we want to admit it or not. But right now, the Dow today up 200, up 160. The S&P up 65. The NASDAQ's up 300. News, Apple raising prices. And they're going to do something with Intel. The 10-year note. Interesting. Right? Because this was supposed to be very hawkish. The bond market isn't buying it. I wonder if they're thinking the way I'm thinking. 4.42 on the 10-year note. Crude oil down a couple of dollars, $74 on crude oil. Gold right now is down $15, $42.45. Silver down $1.79 at $66. And you know what I'm going to tell you. Keep buying here. It is interesting through all of that talk. So here's what we've got in store for us. We got a Fed chief now that pounded the table on price stability and then essentially said, we're not raising rates, which was odd. So how are we going to get price stability? Well, then he told us, hey, we're going to change the data. So something to look forward to. It definitely was an interesting tone. Pretty aggressive. I'll say that. I was caught off guard. I put me in the camp. I thought he was going to be kind of soft-spoken and saying, hey, I'm getting my feet wet here. A lot of things have changed. He did mention that he didn't think, in lieu of, the Iran thing, that a lot of the data was worth talking about. But anyway, I think the big takeaway here that I think people are missing, I don't think he's as hawkish as they think. I think he's got a different plan. Call it a good one, but a different one. Then, of course, we heard from Apple. Hey, costs are just too expensive. Had nothing to, here's the sad part, nothing to do with fuel. Apple just saying, hey, the stuff that goes into the phones and the tablet, right there, we're raising the price. And then, by the way, we're going to work with Intel to design a new chip. So good news for, because the government now owns part of Intel. So I guess the fascism lives. And then when we get back, Congress did something that all of us need to pay attention to about central bank digital currencies. So I'm going to preface. The show's going to get a lot more interesting in the second half here. I hope this isn't a trend. So what was it? Last month. Somebody torched the Kimberly-Clark warehouse. Remember, right? And I don't mean to laugh, but it wasn't funny, right? All the toilet paper burned. Yesterday, this thing, it was a massive fire in L.A. This is a regional cold food supply hub. So it supplies frozen food, right? Think about a grocery store, the frozen aisle for a lot of the Southwest. The whole thing caught on fire. Flames as high as 1,000 feet. Well, I guess that's one way to get rid of some stuff. We'll be back.
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0: like, no, sir. 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
1: 800-951-0592. Patriot Radio News Hour. Joe and Jason here on this Thursday. Very interesting Federal Reserve meeting. I've been watching Federal Reserve meetings for like 23 years. That's insane. That's just dumb. This was one like I'd never seen. Honestly, it really, I guess it's easy to talk really tough when you know you're just going to change the data. And I don't know how many people didn't put that together. We're going to create all these task force. Why? Because the data we're getting is not good. How can that be when you're the Fed? Right? You're not going to convince me that you don't know what the data is. Sorry. That's just not going to fly. You're not going to convince me of that. Instead, this is this is what I heard. Well, we're just going to change it. And then, guess what? We'll claim price stability once again. So, we'll see who's right. We'll see who's right. By the way, I only brought up that pallet. If you haven't seen this fire in California, you got to check it out. It was nuts. So, as you guys know, I used to work in retail a long, long time ago. And I've been in the Phoenix warehouse that stores all the frozen food. Guys, it's enormous, right? So when you think of a building, right, and they've got truck bay after truck bay after truck bay after truck bay after truck bay, like a whole city block of truck bays. Well, that's what this thing was.
2: Is the whole thing on fire?
1: Oh, yeah, it burnt all to the whole thing. Nothing was saved. The whole thing burned to the ground yesterday. Flames got between 500 and 1,000 feet.
2: Yeah, so, I don't know. This puts me back to late 2020 and 2021 when all the food companies started burning to the ground and smashing right before the inflation.
1: Before you jumped out, I'm like, I hope this isn't a trend.
2: That happened before the inflation in 2021.
1: Remember last month someone burnt down the toilet paper warehouse? But that was a disgruntled employee. I don't know about this one.
2: That's what the story was.
1: Yeah. 95,000 pallets. Whoa.
2: How many containers? Is that a couple of containers? Maybe two containers?
1: That would be... You know, the big trucks that, you know, deliver to Walmart.
2: Yep.
1: About 22 pallets fit on a truck.
2: Whoa.
1: So that'd be about 4,318 semis. A lot of food got burnt up, okay?
2: That'd be like 1,000 shipping containers.
1: Yeah, it's a lot. It would definitely be a lot. So we'll keep our eye. If your frozen food section looks a little light, you may know why.
2: Well, JD told me yesterday, because, you know, we're thinking about fixing the fences over there at the tower. And, JD does, you know, he does concrete and, you know. Right. He said galvanized steel was told by whoever he buys it is going to double in price here in about 2 weeks. Galvanized steel is going to double in price. So I don't know. Some stuff's happening, Joe.
1: Apple raised prices yesterday. I told everyone, listen, here's where we were at for Iran. Just to recap real fast. We were going to be out of extra oil in 3 weeks. That was oil inventories came out yesterday, down another 8-9 million barrels, Cushing, Oklahoma, the lowest going back two decades. And then the strategic oil reserve, the lowest going back to the early 1980s when we were still filling it up. So it may be a deal because, okay, you got 2 weeks. Otherwise, oil is going to 150. And I think they

0: all the smoke screens, right? Well, Kevin Warsh was delivering this, you know, big verbato, and we're gonna rein in this inflation. But we're not gonna raise rates. Well, they didn't, right? I mean, but yeah, they're gonna change that. Here's what the House and Senate were up to. They reached a deal that they are going to move forward with a housing bill. I don't know if it has to do with housing, but a bill, you know, cut from Congress and starts in the House. They've apparently reached a deal that the Federal Reserve won't be allowed to create a digital currency. Yeah. And I was like, wow, right? Blew my mind.
1: I think it's already been created.
0: Well, guess what? If you didn't click on it, right? If you didn't click on it, wow, the Federal Reserve is going to ban a central bank digital currency.
1: They don't need it.
0: Huh? Well, guess what? Till 2030.
1: Oh, okay.
0: Yeah.
1: That's the just in case part of it.
0: Well, look it. We're on your side. Well, just till 2030. So is that, to me, right? Are they kind of saying, hey, you know, we've got about 3.5 years left or so, and then all of a sudden?
1: Aren't stable coins just centrally banked digital currencies? I mean, isn't that? I mean, it's the petrodollar. Isn't stable coins just the petrodollar? And the more stable coins there are, the more the dollar interferes with crypto. So I don't think they need it, Joe.
0: Well, guess what?
1: I don't think
0: what?
1: They need it.
0: It's funny because the clause expires December 31st, 2030. However, Jason's pretty smart, you guys. I don't know if you guys have figured this out or not. They carved out a crypto stable coin or dollar denominated currency that is open, permissionless, and private. That's what it says.
1: Oh.
0: So are we saying that this bill is going to allow for the Federal Reserve to create its own stable coin? Huh. But don't worry, it's not a central bank digital currency, at least not yet. So
1: they're not going to create a centrally banked digital currency. Central bank digital currencies, plural.
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0: 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Joe and Jason. $20 gold. This is a better deal today. $42.95. Awesome. Awesome. I think that was about the low that we had it the last time. I don't expect this to last very long. I think people are slowly starting to put the dots together here, but it was so, what a great, God, there's, you gotta give them credit. You really do. So Kevin Warsh has all the attention. Talks real big. Tells us that now we have to believe that the Federal Reserve, it's a data problem, right? That's the problem. It's if we just had better data, right, we can make things look a whole lot better. And then Congress essentially saying, hey, we are going to authorize the Federal Reserve to be able to create a stablecoin. I don't know, you know, what that is going to look like. Now, they say this stablecoin will be permissionless and private. And I don't know what that means. Right? Permissionless just means, hey, anybody can buy it, right? You don't need permission. Are they going to have their own blockchain? Are they, I don't know. I just don't know. And then they say private. Do they want us to believe, hey, you can buy our stable coin and we'll pretend we won't know who you are. By the way, yeah, they know who you are. Yeah. I know that a lot of people think, well, I'm using some type of VPN and masking and this and that. No. They know who you are. But something that is interesting was, okay, we won't make a central digital currency at least till the end of 2030. And I think Jason's probably right. Do they need a central bank digital currency? If things got really, really bad, then maybe. Right? If the currency completely fell apart, then possibly. But this is kind of, I don't know, a roundabout way of maybe, hey, we don't have a, we're not calling it a central bank digital currency, but we do have a central bank stable coin. I don't know, right? Is this part of the, hey, this is how we're going to help say there's no inflation? I don't know, Jason, but very interesting that this happens kind of on the same day that Kevin Warsh is out there talking real tough to, you know, well, I don't know. I don't know how many people listen to the Fed like me. Probably not that many, but, you know, enough people. Interesting. And again, I think it highlights why it is, too, that we've talked a lot about, hey, you guys better learn how to operate in this space because it's coming.
1: I mean, it only takes for a digital-backed digital currency, it just takes any time the printing machine goes off that those dollars can be sent, bought, moved, traded into a stable coin. Right, Joe? I mean, where is Tether now? They're top 10 holder of treasuries?
0: Yeah, right.
1: Well, how long will it be before they're top 5 or even number 1? If Tether became the number 1 holder of U.S. Treasuries, is that not a form of a digitally backed digital currency? And it's a stable coin. It's not Bitcoin. That's a stable coin, one-to-one to the dollar. Tether is literally one-to-one to the dollar. How is that not a centrally banked digital currency? By the way, who really owns that? And how did that get started? Right? I mean, I'm sure there's a story there that's out there that's popular for crypto guys. I mean, and all you have to do is create another one. And I don't even know. What is this? I'm sure there's a stable coin for the yen, a stable coin for the yuan, right?
0: Right.
1: And I bet
0: right.
1: They're all exchangeable, right? So I just...
0: And somehow they're all, we're going to work together. I don't know.
1: While you're sitting there looking at the Fed doing something, it's being created right there for them, you know? And whoever controls the flow of the stable coin, a la, hey, look what happened during the Iran war, $80 billion in cryptos got frozen.
0: Right.
1: Well, that it seems strange to me. For all these exchanges, these crypto exchanges that are not American, to suddenly take out ARBCOR, which is one that I was just dabbling with. I had got my position set up. 3 days later, it was locked because it was involved in this. We're freezing Iran's $80 billion in crypto, and this ARBCOR project that I was in, or that I'm in, they suffered the consequences for, I guess, tainted accounts. Well, tainted accounts. What does the United States of America have to do with some Russian crypto company? Well, because the crypto exchange. Well, they're not American crypto exchange. Well, because all the central banks work together, which means all those crypto exchanges are going to catch heat from the same central banks. I think it's a central bank digital currency stablecoin, Joe.
0: Wow. Right in front of our eyes, and we almost missed it. Final segment coming up.
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0: 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Again, $20 gold, $42.95. As it appears that Congress has reached a deal that will allow for the creation of a crypto stable coins. Now, listen, they said coins, like plural. Is there going to be more than one? Or dollar-denominated currencies that is open, permissionless, and private. Jason was kind of talking about, there's no such thing as private. None. Zero. Nada. I know that a lot of people want to believe that it is, but it isn't. And allowing the government, you know, this was the whole point, right? Wasn't this the whole point of getting a crypto? Hey, something that the Fed can't control, right? Something that the banks can't control. Listen, this is it, right, Jason? It's coming, and they're going to make sure that, hey, guess what? Hey, thanks a lot for working all the kinks out. Here we come now, and it's going to be our turn.
1: Correct. And we don't really know who's actually making the decisions and having the influence on this stuff. Nobody follows the exact purchases and decisions and, you know, Tether. You know, who made the decision for Tether to get heavy in treasuries? Right? I mean, on its face, right, it looks like the petrodollar. So, yeah, it's, you know, but here's the other thing. It doesn't really matter what the asset is. Someone's going to be able to want to buy it in dollars. So it's going to be dollar denominated. The whole thing about Bitcoin was that it was going to be something different. Bitcoin did sort of shove its weight into the scene, whether it's government created or not. Because, Joe, it's like gold in one way. It has its own value that has to fluctuate. Stable coins don't fluctuate. It's dollar. It's tied to the dollar, right? Which that's what a digital bank, that's what a centrally banked digital currency would be. And they don't have to create it. All they have to do is flood the world with dollars, make sure that Donald Trump closes up all the choke points across the world and forces everyone into an inflative cycle and make sure everyone has to spend dollars. And then suddenly, well, you know what? Maybe I'll get into this crypto thing. Great. Make sure you have enough stable coin.
0: Right.
1: And that's it. That's it. I mean, just like you need oil to drive your car, you're going to need stable coins to move your money.
0: Wow.
1: Pretty much here. I mean, there's no nations left to fight against this thing. You know, Venezuela got bought up, and it sure looks like Iran may have cut a deal too. So that's it. You know, flock cameras to the rescue.
0: 800-951-0592. As we are wrapping up this Thursday, and if you guys, like I said, you want to start getting involved in crypto, it's coming. Reach out to us, whether that's getting into Aurum, getting into even just getting into the exchanges, setting up accounts, Texacoin, Iskander, whatever it may be. Here's the good part. At least you're going to have our help in getting educated in how to operate in this new space. God bless everybody. Jason and I, we will be back again tomorrow. Take care.
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3: 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His new album, Conical, is arguably one of them. 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I won't stop loving the way I do, Zayn sings repeatedly. 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
8: Good morning, Steve. My question has to do with Revelation chapter 2, the Church of Pergamos. Jesus said that they had not, you know, they've kept the faith, hadn't denied his name, but he had some things against them. And my question is Jesus their Savior and not Lord? Or they've lost their salvation? Like in 2 Peter 1:9, it says if anyone lacks any of these things, they're blind, they cannot see afar off, and they've forgotten that they've been purged from their sins. So would that apply? Anyway, that's my question.
7: Your question is the Church of Pergamos, is it a case of them not taking the lordship of Jesus seriously? Is that what you're asking?
8: I guess, yeah, you could put it that way. Yeah, is Jesus their Savior but not Lord? Or they just completely lost their salvation because, you know, cause Jesus has that, you know, he says, he gave them a compliment saying that they had faith in his name and they hadn't denied his name, but then he says, I have a few things against you. So they were lacking. And Samaria.
7: Well, they had some. They apparently had some areas where they were subject to deception because there were some false teachers in the church. Some were teaching the doctrine of the Nicolaitans. Some were teaching the doctrine of Balaam.
8: Right.
7: And
8: right.
7: And these were false doctrines that were being taught in the church. The church is taken to task because it was tolerating this teaching. Now, why a church would tolerate false teaching, we'll be able to know immediately. It might be that they were still trying to evaluate it, whether it was true teaching or not. I mean, it would seem that if teaching is being done in the church, then somebody in the church must think it's true, and therefore they could be blinded or deceived.
8: Right.
7: That's a possibility. I mean, a true Christian can certainly go through a phase of deception. I know that in my own Christian life, which has been for many decades, in the earlier stages, I was very impressed with certain teachings of certain teachers, which I now would consider to be quite wrong. I don't think I was compromising on the lordship of Jesus in my life. I think I was just mistaken. And so I think a person, a church even, can be honestly misled a certain distance before they've actually been, can be called defecting from their loyalty to Christ. If Jesus was standing right here among us and telling us what's right and wrong unmistakably, then there'd be no excuse, of course, for a church to get off into error. But since we are trying to discern what the word of the Lord is from the scripture and from, you know, just whatever indicators he gives us, sometimes it's sometimes we go a little bit in the wrong direction before we correct ourselves. This church was going in the wrong direction in terms of allowing certain teachers to teach in their church. Obviously, what they were teaching was pretty far-fetched. I mean, they were teaching something like Gnosticism, something like antinomianism. And yet, apparently, some of the people in church were undiscerning enough that they didn't realize this was wrong. I mean, in other words, it's not necessarily the case that they were deliberately trying to teach or believe what's wrong. It's that they were quite mistaken.
8: Right.
7: About what was right and wrong. So making mistakes is not quite the same thing as rebellion against God. However, the teachers themselves involved could have been deliberate deceivers. It's hard to say. In any case, Jesus sends this letter to the church to correct them and tell them this is not okay, and you need to repent of having had this teaching in your church.
8: Right, okay. All right. Thank you, Steve. God bless.
7: Sure. Remember, God bless you too, Michael. You need to also remember that these are letters to churches collectively. And in any church, you're likely to find some people who are truly faithful to Christ and some who are a little on the margins, and maybe even some who are hypocrites entirely in the church. And so Jesus could critique a church, in a single letter, complimenting it for its strengths, which would have to do with, you know, the better element in the church, but also criticizing some of the errors and mistakes or even sins going on in the church, which might be being committed by different people than the ones who were commended. To commend a church for its faithfulness may not mean that every last member was faithful, but in general, the church has held its ground against paganism in the society. Even if there's been a few folks in the church who are quite compromised. So, when Jesus sends an evaluation like this to a whole church, you have to realize, well, almost no church is made up of people entirely all in the same place. Some people are doing well and some are not. And so you could write to a church and say, you know, boy, you've got some really good things going on in your church, but there's some really bad things going on too. And by that, you could be referring to different parties, different people in the church than you were complimenting earlier. Anyway, those are my thoughts on that. I appreciate your call, Michael.
9: Marty, welcome to The Narrow Path. Thanks for calling.
10: Quick question. Farewell. We'll see how quick. The idea that the only way that we have eternal life is a gift from God is in Christ, then the concept of eternal suffering in hell with consciousness, I can't reconcile the two.
9: Well, if the Bible teaches those two things, I'm not sure why it wouldn't be able to be reconciled. I mean, if the Bible teaches that anyone who's never heard the gospel is going to hell, and if it also teaches that hell is a place of eternal torment, then I don't see any reason why those things could not both be true. Now, I don't think the Bible clearly teaches both of those things. And so, on my view, there's even less reason to find it difficult. But I will say that I've spent many, many years of my younger life, I believe both of those affirmations were true. And as unpleasant as they might be, as much as they might go against my own sentiments, there's certainly nothing about both of them that would be impossible to both be true. It's like, you know, people bring up things that God did in the Old Testament that are very much against what we would wish God to do, or that what we understand, you know, to be the thing that should have been done or we would have done. And sometimes they just bring these things up as if, see, that disproves the Old Testament, or even worse, that disproves that there's a God. You know, those kinds of things don't prove any such thing. I mean, it might be that if God is as unpleasant as they're suggesting, this would be a God that they're not interested in, but it doesn't mean that he's not there or that he's not the way he describes himself. I think people sometimes, they find things objectionable, and they feel that this is so strongly objectionable that it must not be true. But that's not the same thing as an argument against it. I find it objectionable, I mean, emotionally, to suggest that anyone who lives and dies without ever hearing about Christ would go to hell. I also find it emotionally objectionable that people in hell would be tormented forever and ever without relief. Those things are emotionally difficult. If I'm going to create a religion, I'm not going to include things like that, because those are hard things that I'm not particularly drawn to. Now, on the other hand, if the Bible teaches both those things, then they form the basis of true religion, of the truth. And my dislike for them wouldn't change that at all. It just means that if those things are true, then, and I don't like the truth, then I would have to decide if I'm going to submit to a truth I don't like, or if I'm going to make up my own alternative truth. And that's what some people do. Now, in my opinion, the Bible does not tell us what is going to happen to people who've never heard of Christ. It does tell us that no one can be saved except by Christ. So anyone who's going to be saved is going to be saved by Christ. But it doesn't say necessarily that people who've never heard of him can never be saved by him. After all, most Christians believe, as I do, that the Old Testament saints were saved by Christ, though they never heard his name. They didn't live at such a time where his name was known to people. So they died without knowing the name of Christ, probably without knowing that the Messiah even would die and resurrect and sit at the right hand of God, all that stuff. I mean, things we know as New Testament Christians were not clearly revealed in the Old Testament, and yet people were saved. And we have to assume that if they were saved, they were saved by Christ, because no one could be saved except by him. Likewise, if someone has never heard of Christ today, then I don't know. I don't know why Christ couldn't save people now as he did in the Old Testament who've never heard of him. It would have a lot to do with their response to God and to the truth that they know. There certainly would be no guarantee that because someone has never heard of Christ, they're necessarily saved. Because actually, when people do hear of Christ, they're not necessarily saved. It would always have to do with their response. It always would have to do with what, you know, where their heart is toward God and toward the truth. And I would suppose that a person who's never heard of Christ, but whose heart is as fully devoted to the truth as mine is, would be probably saved by Christ as much as I am. Because, why would I be given an advantage that person doesn't have, when I'm really just the same as them? Now, of course, Calvinists don't find that problematic. They just believe God chooses to save some and not others. But the Bible that I read says that God is not willing that any should perish, and that he has no pleasure in the death of the wicked, but that they'd all turn to him. Yet that passage where he tells them to turn to him, he says, turn, why will you die, which is Ezekiel 36. That's an old, I mean, 33. That's an Old Testament verse before Jesus came, and he seemed to say that if they repent, they won't have to die. So God doesn't save anyone except through Christ's merits. But it sounds like they've saved people in the past, who never knew specifically about Christ's merits, but they what they did know, God saw them respond to it in the very way that he would wish for them to respond to the gospel if they heard it. And I think he recognizes who's his and who's not on that basis. As far as hell being a place of eternal torment, I don't see that as unambiguously taught in the Bible. I used to think that was the unambiguous teaching of Scripture, but I now, of course, have studied out further, and I've studied the Scripture more carefully, and the case for that in Scripture is far less impressive than I once thought. So those two doctrines, that only those who hear of Christ will be saved and all the others will be tormented forever in hell, those are hard teachings. Either one of them by itself would be a hard teaching. And both of them together is even a harder teaching. But they are not necessarily mutually contradictory. Both views could be true if they are, and it wouldn't be some kind of a self-contradiction. Fortunately, I don't think the Bible in any clear way affirms both of those things to be true.
10: I agree. Jump horses if you have time. You locally have been named as the Ministry of the Month, you know, being acknowledged through this particular radio station, and I'd agree your teaching and your responses are well-reasoned and clearly based on Scripture. There's a program that I listened to this morning that was just so blatantly New Age on the same station, where usually there's good programming, but I mean, chakras and divine self, recognizing the divinity within all of us, and on and on and on, totally outside of Christ. Now, honestly, I'm kind of struggling with who holds the owners of the stations accountable.
9: Well, let me just say this. I don't, when we're on a station, we generally don't know what other ministries are on that station. Obviously, I'm not in Spokane, Washington. I'm in Southern California.
10: And you can't keep track everywhere.
9: Right.
10: You wouldn't need to.
9: Right. We would buy time. We'd buy time on the station, even if it was not a Christian station. I have done that before.
10: Sure.
9: I've bought time on non-Christian stations to be on there. Particular litmus test for what all the other programs on the same station have to.
10: And I understand that, and I wouldn't expect you to. It's just that this program is being purported and promoted as Christian when it's just blatantly.
9: I think that's a shame, because a lot of Christian ministries, because they departed from Scripture, perhaps a long time ago, they have no basis for discernment, and so they've bought into a lot of New Age gobbledygook. I don't know, and I don't want you to name for me the program you're referring to, but if you hear something on a Christian station that you object to, even if it's this program, you know, I'll bet there's a lot of people listening to me who object to something I say. I think, whoever it is that objects to something on the radio, has the freedom and perhaps the responsibility to call the station or write to them and say, I disagree with what this program is saying. I don't think you should have it on there. I'm sure that almost every station that carries our program gets mail from time to time saying, hey, why do you have that program on there? Because I don't always say the things people want to hear. But I try to be responsible and biblical. I don't make an effort to say things that people want to hear. My effort, at least my goal, is to say things that are truly what the Bible says, and to do so faithfully. Marta, I need to take another call, but thank you for your call. It's good talking to you. Donald from Portland, Oregon, welcome to The Narrow Path. Thanks for calling.
11: Hey, thank you. Real quick, Ephesians 2 talks about grace. James, as you know, talks about faith, works, if you want to show your faith. And there's a conflict there, I think. And then also the light and the knowledge that you get will be judged more so than someone else who didn't have that light and knowledge. And I wanted to see if you can address that. I hope I articulated.
9: I think I understand both points you're making. They're separate points, but I'm aware of them. Yeah.
11: And I'll take it off the air. Thank you so much.
5: Okay, Donald, thanks for your call. Well, one point that he made, the second one that he made, is about people being judged for the amount of light they have. That's not a bad follow-up to what I was saying to our previous caller, because we were talking about what happens to people who maybe have never heard the gospel. And my suggestion was God knows how they're responding to what they do have access to, what we could call the light they have. Now, there is light. Everyone has some light. Some have very dim light, and some have very bright light, depending on your circumstances, what you've heard and had access to. We who live in America, who can read Bibles every day, are very much responsible for having easy access to bright light. There are people who live in countries where the Bible has never been translated in their language and no missionaries come. They don't have anywhere near as much light, but they have some. The Bible indicates that the heavens declare the glory of God. It says in Psalm 19, and Romans 1 mentions the same phenomenon, says that God has revealed himself in the things that are made. And he says so that people are without excuse if they don't want to retain God in their knowledge. They may not have ever heard of the Bible or of Jesus, but they certainly have some responsibility to respond to the information about God that they do have, which might be minimal. It says in John 1, 9, as it speaks about Christ, the Word who was with God, and the Word was God. In John 1, 9, it says about him, he is that true light that lightens every man who comes into the world. Now, this affirms two things that are helpful to us. One, it says there's a true light that enlightens every man who comes into the world, and I mean every human being. Now, that being so, it would tell us that there's no human being who has no light at all. There's some light that everyone who comes into the world has. It's obviously different degrees for different people. And we would have to assume there's different degrees of responsibility for the amount of light they have, but everyone has some. Now, that verse tells us that there's a light that enlightens everyone who comes to the world. And then there's this other statement, that light that enlightens every man is Christ, is the Word of God. He's talking about the Word of God, which is identified in this chapter as Christ. He says that is the true light that enlightens everyone. So what we can say, if we're going to take that verse very seriously, is that God gives some light of some degree and some kind to every human being, and whatever light he gives them is, in measure, the light of Christ to them. Christ is that true light that enlightens every man. And if that is so, then a person's response to that light is apparently a response to Christ. He is that light. And so, you know, obviously some people don't have much light, and their response might very well be justifiably minimal because the light they have is minimal. But if they respond to the light that is the Word that John speaks of, then they're responding to Christ. And whatever their response is, I believe, will be looked at and taken seriously by God. They might respond very negatively to the light they have, or well, but that's, of course, God's to judge. You're right that there are instances in the Bible where Jesus said it'll be a harder judgment for those who had more light than others and didn't respond well. He said it'll be a harsher judgment for Capernaum, a town where Jesus did a lot of his preaching and teaching and where he did lots of miracles. It's going to be harder for them in the judgment than it'll be for Sodom and Gomorrah. Well, Sodom and Gomorrah, of course, were wicked cities, but they didn't have anywhere near as much light. They didn't have Jesus working miracles among them. They didn't even have a Bible. So he's saying the judgment will be more severe for Capernaum than for Sodom and Gomorrah. And this does strongly suggest that God judges differently depending on how much light people have. And that's the point Jesus is making there, I believe. Now, your other question is about the difference between what we seem to hear in Paul and what we hear in James about faith and works. In Ephesians, I think you were referring to Ephesians 2, 8, and 9, says, by grace you're saved through faith, and that not of yourselves. It is the gift of God, not of works, lest any man should boast. So we're saved by grace. We're saved through faith. We're not saved by works. That's what Paul says there, and he says the same essential doctrine in many places. That's a very good summary of it there in Ephesians 2, 8 and 9, but the doctrine is taught by Paul consistently in many of his epistles. On the other hand, James in James chapter 2 says that faith without works is dead. If a person says he has faith, he doesn't have works, he doesn't have the kind of faith that saves a person. That's what James tells us. And those two concepts, of course, are not contradictory, because both Paul and James insist that we have to have faith and that we have to have works.
9: Paul said we're not saved by works, but we are saved by faith. However, Paul says in the very verse following, in Ephesians 2, 8 and 9, which I quoted Paul, the very next verse says, for we are God's workmanship created in Christ for good works. So Paul makes very clear, we're not saved by works, but we are created by God for good works. That obviously implies an obligation to do good works. In another place, Galatians 5, 6, Paul said, in Christ Jesus, circumcision avails nothing and uncircumcision avails nothing, but faith that works through love. That's what Paul said God's looking for. He's looking for a faith that works through love. That is to say, there's different kinds of faith, and James himself mentions that in James 2. He said, you know, the devils believe and tremble. His implication is there's a kind of faith that the devils have that doesn't save a person. Obviously, if you have the same kind of faith the devils have and they're not saved, then you're not going to be saved either. You've got to have a different kind of faith. James said the kind of faith you need to have is not a dead faith. And a faith that doesn't produce any works is a dead faith. That's what Paul, what James says. Paul doesn't seem to disagree, in my opinion. It seems like Paul does agree when he says what God's looking for is a faith that works through love. So faith is the means of salvation. Working through love is the product of that faith. It's not additional to the faith. It is what the faith produces. If you see a living body, it will have vital signs. It'll have a heartbeat, or it'll be breathing or something. You know, there are vital signs in a living body. So also with a living faith, or a person who has a living faith, there are vital signs. These vital signs are not necessarily what makes them alive, but they are always present when one is alive. And you don't become saved by doing good works, but if you are saved, there are vital signs that will show that you are saved, and that those vital signs are that you do, in fact, works of love. That's what Paul said. It's a faith that works through love is what saves. Now, I admit that James does say something a little confusing in James 2, where he says that Abraham was justified by works when he offered Isaac upon the altar. And Paul makes it very clear we're justified by faith, not by works. So there does seem to be a contradiction there, except that James then explains what he means. He says faith wrought with his works, and by works his faith was made complete. In other words, yeah, there were works involved, but these were the works that came through faith. And the works were not an additional meritorious thing to faith. They are simply that which made his faith complete. That's what James says. By faith, his works were made perfect or complete. And therefore, works are part and parcel with the kind of faith. They are the product of it. If you had a dead body and I said, listen, I can raise him from the dead. And I said, there he is. He's raised from the dead, but he's still not breathing. His heart's not beating. You might readily say, I don't think your pronouncement is complete yet. I don't think he's completely alive yet because I'm not seeing any vital signs here. You see, if someone says, I have faith, but there's no evidence of obedience to Christ in their life, I'm going to say, I'm not sure you do. Your works are what complete, you know, they're the other part of the faith that you're supposed to have in order to be saved. Anyway, the music playing means that we're going to take a break here just for about 30 seconds, and we're going to come back for another half hour. However, some of our listeners won't be with us because one or two stations only carry the first half hour, which is now ending. 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
13: Hi there. Thank you for taking my call.
9: Sure.
13: I had a couple of questions, and then I thought maybe I could hang up and listen to on the radio. My first one is about a coworker who asked me if I would like to do an exercise program with her, and it happens to be held at Elks Lodge. I have no problems doing the program, but I'm just not sure if I feel right about doing it at the Elks Lodge because I know they're affiliated with the Masons. And then my other question is regarding our pastor, whom I dearly love, but we've been going there for about a year and a half after much searching for a good church. And I've noticed on a few occasions now that he has, they haven't done anything major, but just little mistakes in the Bible. Like he'll say something and then he'll realize, oh, that's not really the story of how the Good Samaritan goes or something. And it kind of makes me feel uncomfortable because I'm definitely no teacher or scholar of the Bible, although I've been a Christian a long time. So it kind of is a little bit, I really like him a lot personally, but it just makes me a little bit uncomfortable to think that, I don't know if he's just nervous or if it's truly he doesn't know or what. And if I feel like, you know, people should, someone should maybe bring it to his attention, but I don't know personally if that's appropriate for me to do that or if I should just let my husband do that, who has now become a deacon there, or how that should work.
9: Right.
13: So I'm just going to go ahead and hang up now. Thank you
9: okay.
13: very much.
9: Thanks, Autumn, for your call.
13: Thank you. God bless. Mm-hmm.
9: You too. Well, I'll tell you something. I was not aware that the Elks and the Masons are connected. Now, they might be. I have almost no information about the Elks organization. But even if they were the Masons, the Elks lodges are often available for people to rent for things that are not at all related to the Elks organization. As a matter of fact, not far from you, you're in Sacramento. I've actually spoken a couple of times in meetings at the Elks Lodge in Auburn, just up the road from you. And that's just because somebody rented the Elks Lodge and invited me to come speak. And I'll speak anywhere. Frankly, if they invited me to speak at the Kingdom Hall, I'd speak there too. But, you know, whoever owns the building is not really necessarily going to determine, you know, whether or not I'd be willing to take part in an activity there, because frankly, almost any public venue is probably associated with people who are not Christians in some way or another. Now, I suspect that the Elks are not related with the Masons, or at least not closely so. Now, the reason I said it is because of some Christians I know who joined the Elks, and I think they would be not willing to join the Masons. But I'm just not an expert about those things, and maybe someone knows. Well, it wouldn't take much to know more than I do about it. So I'm sure some people out there know more than I do about it. But I would question whether the Elks and the Masons are actually linked. If they are, though, if somebody who's not related to their organization were renting their facility and having a, you know, Pilates class or something like that, I would not find that. I wouldn't object on the basis that the wrong roof is over our heads. You know, I mean, it's not as if a building owned by the Masons is going to be necessarily haunted and walking in there will make you demon-possessed or something. I mean, honestly, I do believe the Masons have some pretty dark stuff associated with them, but I don't think that walking into one of their buildings is necessarily going to, you know, pollute you. And again, I have doubts that the Elks are very much involved with the Masons, but that's something I don't know much about. All I can say is that when it comes to activities not related to those organizations, I've never had any scruples about renting their facilities. So that'd be my thoughts about the first question. The second question is, your pastor seems to make some biblical mistakes. Now, you didn't mention whether these are substantial mistakes or whether they are, you said you're not sure if they're intentional or he just doesn't know. And that's where you, as a person attending the church, have every right to ask him. Because, frankly, nobody knows the Bible perfectly, and everybody who talks about the Bible, if they do so very much, is likely to make some kind of a mistake or something at one time or another. But the purpose of the body of Christ is that we exhort one another daily. Iron sharpens iron. We can correct each other. And the fact that a man's a pastor doesn't put him past correction. You know, if you hear a pastor say something that you think is not biblical, he should have no objection whatsoever to you coming up to him after and say, you know, that one thing you said, now I'm seeing the Bible this other way, and you said this other thing. Now, I wonder, could you clarify that for me, why I should see it that way? Because I'm seeing it this other way, and I think, you could be mistaken, or I could be. I mean, when you go to correct a pastor, you shouldn't go up there arrogantly, because it may turn out that he is right and you're wrong. You never know. You should always be prepared to be corrected yourself, but that's what Christians should do. When they think that somebody else is wrong, they should be willing to dialogue, and both of them should be interested in seeing that the other person's way, if it proves to be the correct way. What we're interested in is the truth. And sometimes our first impressions about a Bible passage are not the most accurate. So, you know, a pastor sometimes is well-trained in Scripture, and sometimes he may see a true meaning in Scripture that you might not immediately see, and he might be able to show you that that is the case. On the other hand, even if a pastor is well-trained in Scripture, that doesn't mean he never makes a mistake. And so I would suggest that he should be humble enough that if you came up to him and said, you know, in this sermon you said such and such a thing, or two or three things, that gave me pause, and I have some reason to question whether this is correct, and let me show you what they are, and I'd like to ask you if you could show me, I'll tell you what I think they mean, and you tell me why I'm wrong and why what you're saying is what's true. If you do this in a non-judgmental, non-confrontational, non-critical way, but rather as just a sister approaching a brother, about, you know, something that's not going to condemn anyone to hell, I would think that a pastor should be glad to have the input. You see, whenever anyone comes to me after I speak, or even here on the radio, if they say, you know, I think you're wrong, I think you said this, but I don't think that's right, I'm always glad that they said so, because there's one of two possibilities. One is I really am wrong, and the other is I'm not. It's got to be one way or the other. Now, when they come and ask me such a thing or point out such a thing, I have to assume, well, okay, one of these two possibilities is true. Either I am wrong or I'm not wrong in this. So if they've shown me that I am wrong, and if they can show me that the reasons for seeing it their way are better, I feel they've done me a wonderful favor, because I don't want to say things that are wrong. So I'm glad that people point out when they believe I'm wrong. Now, there are times that people say they think I'm wrong, and I look at the evidence and think, no, I don't think you're right. But it doesn't hurt me. I mean, nothing threatening there, because if If the evidence is on the side of the view I've already held, then obviously you just by asking or by challenging me, you've simply given me the opportunity.

0: Tell me where you think it's wrong, and we'll examine that together. And if I am wrong, I'll be glad to say so. But if I'm not, I'll tell you why I think I'm right. And if we end up after this conversation that we just can't see it the same way, then we'll just have to love each other and live with a disagreement, as Christians must about many things. I certainly wouldn't make a big issue of it, unless, of course, it is a big issue. To me, not every little biblical mistake that a pastor makes is a big issue. I have to say that it's very seldom that I sit in a church meeting and hear a whole sermon and don't hear some little thing or other that I don't think is quite correct. But so, I mean, how many times do I speak and never say something that's incorrect? Not very often, probably. We all are, Paul said, we know in part and we prophesy in part. When that which is perfect has come, that which is in part will be done away. In the meantime, we're all, in a sense, charged with correcting each other in humility. It says in Galatians 6:1, brethren, if any of you are overtaken in a fault, you who are spiritual, restore such one in the spirit of meekness, considering yourself, lest you also be tempted. And so I see that as, of course, talking primarily about people who sin, and that's not the same thing as making a mistake in interpretation, but it's the same principle. If somebody's going wrong in their interpretation, I should be able to talk to them in a spirit of meekness and point out where I think they're wrong, but realizing in humility that maybe I'm the one who's wrong. Maybe they can show me something that I'm not seeing. That's the attitude, I think, that is enjoined there by Paul. All right, our next caller is Norma from Portland, Oregon. Norma, welcome to The Narrow Path.
1: Hi, thank you. I think it was your program the other day I was listening to about Revelation, about was it yours that said there was 200 million troops, and they were saying, well, how would they feed a number of mounted troops?
0: Yeah. Well, it was not. Yeah. It was actually a caller that brought that up, but it was on my show. Yeah.
1: Yeah. Yeah. Mm-hmm. Yeah. Well, probably I'm really simple, but I've always loved reading Revelation, and and I feel like I understand it. And I've heard you say several times, I think, that sometimes you think some things are like a picture of something, and some things aren't. And it's hard to tell. To me, it's not hard to tell. To me, it's very obvious. Anyway, it says right in there, the horses and riders I saw in my vision looked like this. Their breastplates were fiery red, dark blue, and yellow as sulfur. The heads of the horses resembled the heads of lions, and out of their mouths came fire and smoke and sulfur. A third of mankind was killed by a plague of the fire smoke. Well, they're tanks. I mean, they didn't have tanks back in those days. So he couldn't say they're tanks. They didn't even have gas engines. And to me, it's so plain.
0: Why, you know, why would that now?
1: We have 300 cars of food.
0: A horse with a rider that has a head like a lion and a tail like a snake is obviously a tank.
1: That big thing, the lump on top of a tank, and the tail. You know, they've got where the fire comes out, where the rockets come out. I mean, what he saw, he described it as a horse, because what people didn't ride any machines, they rode animals.
0: Well, but they had chariots. I would think, see, tanks don't have legs. Tanks have wheels, and chariots have wheels and carts. You'd think he would say, I saw chariots, you know.
1: Well, he didn't.
0: Yeah, I know.
1: He didn't. But to me, it's not horses. Horses don't have fire coming out of their mouths and all that kind of stuff.
0: Well, I agree with you. I agree with you that this was not literally talking about horses with fire coming out of their mouths. Okay. Well, thanks for your call. Let me just follow up on this. The guy who called me about that yesterday, whose name is Steve, he sent me an email to follow up, and he was just talking about this. By the way, it'd be just as big a problem if there were 200 million tanks. First of all, I don't know how many tanks America has in their entire armed forces. I would imagine it numbers in the thousands, but not in the millions. But even if it was a million, I doubt it. But if it was a million, where are you going to get 200 million? And where are you going to get the fuel for those? Frankly, I think you have a bigger

0: problem if they're tanks than if they're horses, because a horse only eats 30 pounds of food a day. A tank, the fuel for that thing would be, you'd have to have a tank truck carrying the fuel for that to go some distance from China to Israel. That's a long way to drive a tank. And they probably get about 5 miles to the gallon of diesel fuel. I don't really know. But the point is, the guy who called me about that actually followed up with an email. He said, let me just read what he said. He said, one war horse would eat 30 pounds of food a day. That's 200 million horses by 30 pounds is 6 billion pounds a day of food. So you, now, frankly, I think if it was tanks, you'd have to even have more than that quantity of fuel, because a horse eats less than a tank does. This army would require 6 billion pounds of food a day, which is 3 million tons, which would require 30,000 50-foot, 100-ton capacity boxcars. The train that would bring the food for one day for these horses would have to be a train 284 miles long. Now, see, that's, we're talking about 200 million horses. You'd have to have a train 284 miles long every day bringing the food for these horses. I think that's not very realistic. Now, let's say they're tanks. We still got the same issues. We still got the fuel needed to for them and so forth. There's some interesting stuff here. Said if they traveled by train from the heart of China 3,000 miles away and 12 horse and rider combos were loaded into these 50-foot boxcars, approximately 16.7 million cars of train cars would be needed. By the way, if you're going to transport tanks on a train, you're not going to put 16.7 tanks in a boxcar. You're going to put one tank on a flat car. So you're going to need 200 million train cars to carry 200 million tanks if they're going to go by train. You don't have that many train cars. He said that, he's got all kinds of interesting facts here that I can't go into because he's got a lot of it, but he said that the line of them would just circle the globe several times. I don't have time to get into all this, but the point is, it's nice to suggest they're tanks, but it doesn't solve the problem. I personally don't think they're tanks, but in any case, if they are, you've got the same kind of problem that the caller was raising, and that is that the fuel for that many horses would be impossible to transport. It'd be even harder to transport them enough fuel for tanks. And where are we going to get 200 million tanks? I don't know what the total number of tanks in the world is, but I'm guessing it's under 1 million. And there'd have to be some pretty massive production. And why would anyone send 200 million tanks against Israel? You could just send a missile, one missile. Why would you transport 200 million tanks? You'd have to manufacture 199 million more than there already exist just to invade this little tiny country, which you couldn't even fit the tanks in the country. They wouldn't fit there. So to my mind, the number 200 million is symbolic, frankly. That's what I'm thinking. And I don't think it's referring to tanks either. But that's certainly, I've heard other people suggest that these are tanks and that the locusts are helicopters and so forth. That's been a popular view since the days of Hal Lindsey, and maybe before that time too. I appreciate your input, though. I appreciate you calling. Let's talk to Billy from North Carolina. Billy, welcome to The Narrow Path. Thanks for calling.
1: Yes, thank you. Wow, first-time caller. I need you to help me understanding 1 Corinthians chapter 12, verse 3. Okay. I have a problem. But it's hard to understanding this verse. Like, it says, like, therefore I make known to you that no one speak by the Spirit of God called Jesus a curse. So, and then no one can say that Jesus is Lord except the Holy Spirit. As a believer born again with the Spirit of God, can we say that Jesus cursed for us? Is that correct or wrong?
0: That he became a curse for us. It says that in Galatians chapter 3. Paul, the same author, said that. But when we talk about 1 Corinthians 12, verse 3, we have to take it in the context of Paul's discussion in chapter 12. In chapters 12 through 14, Paul has entered and completes a lengthy discussion on the gifts of the Holy Spirit. And his concern at the beginning of chapter 12 is to help the Corinthians know how to distinguish between an authentic utterance from the Holy Spirit and one that is counterfeit. Because people were prophesying and speaking in tongues and giving interpretations of tongues in the church on a regular basis. And all of these utterances were professing to be inspired by God. And Paul recognizes there is such a thing as true inspired utterances from God. There is a true thing called prophecy. And there's a true thing called speaking in tongues. There's true interpretation of tongues. But in order to avoid the counterfeits, the false prophets, and so forth, you need to be able to judge what is said. In another place, Paul said, later on in the same chapter, or chapter 14, Paul says, let the prophets speak two or three, and let the others judge. So that is 1 Corinthians 14, 29. So he said that the prophets should speak two or three in the service, and people should judge what they say. Now, what are they going to judge? They're judging to see if these are real prophets and real prophecies or false ones. In 1 John 4, it says, "Beloved," in verse 1, "Beloved, do not believe every spirit, but test the spirits, whether they are of God." It means, judge the prophecies. And he said, prophecies can be false, or they can be genuine. So Paul is assuming that the Corinthians need to have some way of recognizing the difference between a true and a false spiritual utterance. Now, when he says no one speaking by the Spirit of God would say Jesus is a curse, what he means is if someone gives a prophecy and essentially it is running down Jesus, the prophet, the utterance is not exalting Jesus but putting him down, saying Jesus is a curse would be one example of that phenomenon, would be clearly not what the Holy Spirit, it's not a genuine prophecy because the Holy Spirit would not run Jesus down. On the other hand, he said no one can say Jesus is Lord except by the Holy Spirit. What he means is if you're wondering whether a prophecy which says and affirms that Jesus is Lord is a genuine prophecy or not, it is. Because a demonic spirit giving a false prophecy would not affirm this. And so what Paul is simply saying, and, you know, he says it in an absolute term, but it's absolute only in terms of the context. If you're listening to someone prophesy and you're trying to decide this is a true or false prophecy, just know if it's running Jesus down, saying Jesus is accursed or some other similar thing, then that's not a true prophecy. That's not the Spirit of God inspiring them to say that. On the other hand, if it's exalting Christ, affirming his lordship, then that's what the Holy Spirit would do, not a demon. Demons would give false prophecies, and the Holy Spirit true prophecies. So this is just Paul's way of giving sort of a quick way of determining whether a prophecy is from God or not. A true prophecy from the Holy Spirit is always going to exalt Christ as Lord. A demonic spirit giving a false prophecy is going to run Jesus down. Now, it seems like you were a little concerned because Paul, in another place in Galatians, said that Jesus became a curse for us. And so, in a sense, we could say, well, is Jesus accursed? Paul didn't say that Jesus is accursed. He said that he did become accursed when he hung on the tree. It doesn't mean that Jesus now is still accursed. It means that Jesus took on himself the curse of the law, which was ours. We were under the curse of the law for our disobedience. And the law says, cursed is everyone who hangs on a tree. So when Jesus hanged on the cross, in a sense, that curse pronounced by the law came upon him. And he did receive the curse, but he doesn't carry it with him still. He died, and he rose again free from all of that. And so any prophet in the church who says Jesus is accursed is making a statement that's not correct. Jesus is not accursed, though he did at one time become a curse for us, but that was obviously not his permanent status. So again, we got to take each thing that Paul gives in his proper context because he's addressing something that can usually be determined from the context of the passage that we're looking at.
1: Okay. So we can only say that Jesus became a curse for us.
0: Yes.
1: Like on the cross, right?
0: Right, but he's not a curse now.
1: Yeah. He just take our gear, our sin, put on him.
2: That's what I understand, yes.
1: Oh, yes. Okay. So when I read this, I kind of confusing with the book of Galatians, and then you say, so I'm afraid, so I don't know how do I understand this.
0: So, okay, well, I hope I helped. If I didn't, all I can say is don't be afraid. Paul did not contradict himself. So obviously he was not saying something in 1 Corinthians 12:3 that would condemn himself in what he wrote in Galatians 3. So I tried to clarify that, but if my clarification isn't adequate, just know that there is no likelihood at all that Paul in these two passages contradicted himself.
1: You speak well. You understand because I'm learning English when I become a believer. I'm learning English at the same time, so
0: well, you're speaking English. You're speaking English very well, so you're learning well. But
1: yeah.
0: I appreciate you calling me today, Billy. Thank you.
1: Yeah. Thank you so much. And
0: all
1: God bless you.
0: God bless you, too. It's good to hear from you today. Boy, our lines are full, but I don't think we have time to take another call because we're going to be hearing the music right now, and that means we're closing down the program. My apologies to those who cannot get on the program today, but we are on Monday through Friday, and if you didn't get on today, you could probably get on tomorrow because if you call early enough any given day, you will certainly get on the program. We don't have hundreds of callers that we're turning away. The Narrow Path is listener-supported, and if you'd like to help us stay on the air, you can write to The Narrow Path, P.O. 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Thanks for joining us. Tune in again tomorrow, and we'll continue our discussion. God bless.

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7: 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And while you're there, look for Pastor Brian's book, The Multi-Generational Church Crisis. This compelling book asks the question of the church, what could be accomplished in the name of Christ if we could better understand each other? Let's hear now from Dr. Brian Chappell as he shares the lesson, Song for All

0: month that starts tomorrow will mark the 1 year anniversary of the bombing of All Saints Church in Peshawar, Pakistan. A church not as large as ours, which on a Sunday morning had two Muslim suicide bombers enter, detonate the explosives, and kill 127 men, women, and children. 250 were wounded. Because it's an Islamic state, those who were Christians in that church were those who were the oppressed minority of that particular area. There were not jobs for them apart from the jobs that nobody else wanted, which most of the people in the church were garbage collectors. They made their money collecting, sorting garbage. There's no safety net for their wounds or their funerals. There were no social services. There was no one in the society to help them along. And so the Monday, the day after the bombing, the people of the church came back. And they gathered the Sunday school papers that had been spread by the bomb. And they gathered the shoes of the children, murdered and wounded, so that they could be used by others who needed them. And then they washed the walls of the blood of their families and friends. And as they did so, even the secular report said, their wails of agony pierced the silence of the indifferent neighborhood around them. And then when the walls were clean, they arranged the pews and sat and began to sing songs of praise to God. Why? Because they remembered their charter. The church established over 100 years before had said from its outset, this church is to be a witness for Christ in a major Islamic city. They believed that they truly would do what the psalmist had said so long ago, that they would enthrone Christ in the praises of his people, that they would be a witness to the greatness and the goodness of their God, particularly in the face of tragedy, if they would continue to praise him in the midst of agony and oppression, so that all the world could see our God is not going to be stopped by this. Our praises will not be stopped by this. Because our God and his love and purposes are eternal. How could we keep from singing? Because we know the purpose of our praises. To enthrone the glory of our Savior. It's what this psalm is all about. Psalm 117. Talking so clearly about what our calling is. We are to praise our God. I mean, it's right there at the beginning in the first verse. Praise the Lord, all nations, extol him, all peoples. What we may not see is the emphasis with which the psalmist is writing. In our English Bibles, it's praise the Lord. It's a word you know. It's just hallelujah. Except in this particular place, and only other three other places in the Bible, this hallelujah is in the long form. Hallelujah, Yahweh. As though the psalmist is saying with peculiar emphasis and force, praise the Lord. Don't miss this. Don't miss this focus. And you get the emphasis in the expanse of the praise. Praise the Lord, all nations. Now again, it just goes by in our worship tradition, but we don't understand how strange it must have been for the Jews to say, praise Yahweh, our God, all nations, because that word for nations is talking about the geopolitical states, the way people draw on the maps the line of a country and designate nations. But for Israel, the word nations just doesn't mean a political entity. It means our enemies. These were the goyim, the Gentiles, the non-elect, the non-treasured people. We're the chosen people. And yet here they are being put and told right in their own prayer book that we are to urge all nations to praise our God. And it's not just nations. Extol him, all peoples. This would be the Hebrew word, not just for nation states, but for people of different ethnicities, different tribes and races and backgrounds. And for Israel, that meant those who were unclean, those who are not part of our people. And yet the expression of what the psalmist is doing is saying, I will remind my people that from the very beginning, it was God's plan to use their blessing to be a blessing to the nations. And so the reason that he is saying we are to praise him with such expanse is that there is to be an expectation that the God of Israel will one day be praised by the whole world. It is, after all, what the Apostle Paul would do later when the church gathered in Rome and Gentiles begin to believe in Jesus Christ, those from other nations and ethnicities, and they begin to join Jews and worship in Rome, and the Jews begin to get so upset. What are these other people doing coming into our church? And Paul actually quotes this psalm to say it was the purpose of God from the beginning to have all nations give him praise. What this psalm is just a foretaste of what we know is to happen at the end of the ages. You know, in our unlimited grace calling, we have talked about our desire to aspire to be a church who can early join the song of Revelation 5. That there will be that time that all nations gather together before the throne of Christ and they will say, worthy is the Lamb who was slain. Because by your blood you purchased people for God from every tribe and language and people and nation. It's your goal, God, to get all peoples together so that one day every knee will bow and every tongue will confess that Jesus Christ is Lord. And what we are doing when we welcome others in some ways of not the dominant ethnicity that is here, is we are saying we are joining with the Christians of the ages and of the world to be a part of the praise of God for something that's bigger than we are. After all, when those Christians in Peshawar were singing praise to God, you recognize that they wanted their voices to touch their neighborhood, the very neighborhood that had bred the hatred that had resulted in the murder of their children. And still they are saying, this praise is to touch every tribe, every language, every people, every nation, friend or foe. We want all to know the wonder of our Savior, because that was the plan of God, and we want to be in the purposes of God. Why would we sing such praises? Verse 2 simply gives the cause of the praise. For great is his steadfast love toward us, and the faithfulness of the Lord endures forever. Steadfast love. It's the Hebrew word hesed, which means covenant love. Not just affection, not romantic love, but love that is based upon the prior commitment of another. That's not going to be conditional. It's not contractual. It's not, I'll love you if you love me. It is the steadfast love of the Lord that never ceases. As God is saying, I am to be praised for a love that's not based upon your praising me well enough. Not by your life's action, not by your performance, not by your doing, but upon my love for you that's based totally upon my mercy. And that's why the psalmist continues, not only do we praise God for his steadfast love, but for the faithfulness of the Lord. Now, I recognize in some of your translations, it says the truth of the Lord. And the word truth there is not about what's true or false. It's not about what's accurate. The word truth there means something that's true to its word. When God is identifying himself as truthful here, you have to say, how is he being true to his word? by having a plan for the nations and all peoples. After all, how did God establish the nation of Israel? Did he pick them because they were the best and the nicest people? No, he said, you're the most stiff-necked, awful people, so I'm going to choose you. So it will be obvious how great is my mercy. And it's that faithfulness to his word that God is identifying and reminding the Jews that when they were established as a people, what after all did God say to their forefather Abraham? I will make you a father of many what? Nation. I will make you a father of many nations. And then saying to Abraham, all the nations of the earth shall be blessed through you. If God is to be true to his word, then his faithfulness is going to extend far beyond the Jews. His faithfulness will touch many, and it will not be based upon anybody's qualifying. Not upon their performance, not upon their goodness, not upon their merit, but entirely upon his steadfast love and his wondrous faithfulness. And we recognize there would be every reason in our lives for God to turn his back and walk away. But as far as the east is from the west, so far has he removed our transgressions from us. As high as the heavens are above the earth, so great is his love toward us. Why? Because of his steadfast love and his faithfulness. He's been true to his word. And that is the message of the church that's supposed to ignite praise in us. And just so that it will, the psalmist actually puts words in front of those. He says, for great is his steadfast love. The word great there is not talking about big. It's talking about powerful. Mighty is the Lord's covenant love. It's overcoming barriers. It's moving past people's sin. It's moving past their prejudice. It's moving past their bias. It is mighty covenant love. And then the psalmist says in addition, and the faithfulness of the Lord endures forever. It's unstoppable and it's endless. And it's this understanding that makes our hearts want to sing, to say, I recognize there are all kinds of barriers in my sin, in the hatreds and antipathies of others, in the hardness of others' hearts, in the differences among nations. But we believe that God has a promise that is in essence a prophecy that will come true. That he has said he would be true to his word. And his word was that Abraham would be a blessing to the nations. And therefore, as we are praising God, we are adding our voices, our song, to the means by which God is going to reach the world for his son in love and mercy for the sake of those who deserve it not at all.
1: 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It may seem hard for younger Christians to believe, but people over 50 were raised during an era when 90% of Americans identified as Christian. These older believers were once part of a majority group that understood the mission of the church was to take control of our culture, to halt its evils. At the same time, Christians under 50 have lived their entire lives perceiving themselves as a minority that needs to make credible their faith to a secular, pluralistic culture. 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And now, more from Brian Chappell on today's Unlimited Grace.
0: I recognize that everything in us fights the truth of this. In our hearts, we say, but if the people around me knew this about me, if God himself ever holds me accountable for, there is no way that his love will apply to me, that his grace will help me. And that is why the psalmist is so definite in saying, but great, mighty, and powerful is the steadfast love of God, and his faithfulness without end. So that we will not base his love upon our affection. We will not base his purposes upon our performance, but will simply say, praise God for how great and marvelous and majestic is his mercy. If we begin to recognize what that is about, I will say again, everything around us fights its truth. Is it really true? Could we say in our age that we believe that God is faithful to his people, that his purposes don't end? After all, you must recognize the horrors of the church in the age in which we live. Next month will also mark the one-year anniversary of what has now become a famous speech by a cardinal in New York, some of you know, who was raised here in the Midwest. And in that time, Cardinal Timothy Dolan simply said, we have reached a new age of Christian martyrdom. And he cited a year ago in New York City, over 1 million Christians that could be identified as having been slain in this last decade, since this century began. We have entered a new age of Christian martyrdom. So is God's steadfast love enduring? Is his faithfulness continuing? I mean, that was said before the events of this last year. For many of you in this room, you were raised at a time that I was, that we simply took for granted that the greatest challenge to Christianity were going to be communist countries and the communist philosophy. I must tell you, that is now just passé. I mean, the two communist nations that are the greatest threat to Christianity right now are North Korea and Vietnam, small nations. The threat to Christianity is not coming out of formerly communist nations. The greatest threat to Christianity is coming out of the Muslim world. And as hard and politically incorrect as that is to say, we have to say, how can we say that as believers and still have the praise of God and the purposes of God in our hearts? I mean, you take a place right now like southern Sudan. Some of you know in elections a year ago, southern Sudan became a nation. 4 million primarily Christians whose economy and lifeline is still controlled by an Islamic government in northern Sudan who is currently orchestrating a famine in southern Sudan. Those who study it say that there will be 50,000 Christian children who die by Christmas. It is genocide of starvation. And of course, we don't hear about that so much because Sudan is not particularly critical to the U.S. interest or economy. But where there is great interest, you recognize even the news should tell us how difficult it would be right now to affirm the faithfulness of the Lord endures forever. British historian Tom Holland simply writes these words. What is happening in the Middle East? What is happening in the Middle East is the virtual extinction of Christianity from its birthplace. You hear bits and pieces. We hardly ever put it all together. What's happening in Iraq, for instance? Some of you may remember just a couple of weeks ago when the Yazidi cult, driven out by ISIS, so that's the Islamic, remember? The Islamic State of Iraq and Syria. As they moved into northern Iraq, they moved out the Yazidi. Now, the Yazidi is a cult group, and they were driven to the Sinjar Mountain. And you read the terrible accounts of what was happening there as people were being starved and parched to death. Ultimately, there were supplies sent by the United States. But prior to that time, the conditions were so horrible that the people who were on the mountain knew that their children would die in hours, some of them, Some of them knew if their children got into the hands of the ISIS soldiers, that terrible things would happen. They threw their own children from the mountain rather than let them be taken. We read about the Yazidis. What we did not read was that there were dozens and dozens of Christian families there too. And that's just a piece of the story. What is happening in Iraq? Some of you, of course, recognize that what is happening in Iraq is that ISIS is there in force. A third of Iraq now is controlled by ISIS. As they moved into Mosul, and you hear it on the news, and you think, where in the world is that? Okay, think the land of Jonah and Nahum. Those biblical people and biblical lands. What has happened as ISIS has moved into Mosul? The soldiers have come with clear orders. We have them in our own intelligence. Burn all business selling cigarettes or liquor. Burn all churches. Take all money and food. Behead all Christian men. Take their women. They are yours. The reality, if you just back away from the incidents and take the big picture, when the United States entered Iraq now more than a decade ago, 1.2 million Christians in Iraq. Now less than 200,000, and most of them are refugees in dire circumstances. Our brothers and sisters in Christ. And that's just Iraq. Some of you know that in Syria, where also ISIS is having strong influence, but there's also a civil war that's going on. Before the civil war, 10% of Syria was Christian. Now very few Christians remain at all. They've basically all been driven out into the refugee camps, into the surrounding nations. Palestine makes our news, particularly as the rocket attacks from Hamas happen. What do you know about Palestine? Did you know that 1.2 million Palestinians are Christians? Basically, they've been spread throughout the world. And because of the conflict with Israel, because of Hamas, because of what's happened there for the last two decades, very few Christians remain in Palestine. There are some, you know. Abu Daoud was here teaching in our church just a few weeks ago, a Christian Palestinian. As he is here, what is he doing? He's reminding us of our brothers and sisters who are standing for the Lord, singing praises in the most hostile places of the world, so that God in Christ Jesus will be enthroned in the praises of his people. As they are being reminded and reminding others, this world is not the full picture. Our God is about eternal purposes, and we exist through the persecution and through the oppression and through the difficulty, that God may be known.
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13: 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Mm. 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
18: If we will faithfully teach our sons, they will lead the women. Where you have a plurality in the nation of godly fathers, they will impact the mothers. And where you have godly sons, they will impact the daughters of the next generation. And so the high priority of Scripture then is that fathers teach their sons.
19: 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A poll once gave these sobering statistics. Nearly 40% of American children will grow up in homes without a father. And by the time those kids turn 18, they will have spent most of their years without a dad. But even for dads who stay with their children, the question is, what are you teaching your kids? By your words? By your example? Is there an overarching principle that should guide your instruction? The bottom line, how can you make sure you're not just living with your kids, but leading your kids and shaping their lives as God wants you to? As the United States and the United Kingdom and other nations celebrate Father's Day this Sunday, it's a good time here on Grace to You to look to the book of Proverbs for a message that John MacArthur called Crucial Lessons for a Wise Father.
18: One little boy's definition of Father's Day went like this. Well, it's just like Mother's Day, only you don't spend so much. Well, we fathers can concede that. Someone said, a father is someone who carries pictures where his money used to be. And the phone company tells us that calls on Father's Day are not as high in number as calls on Mother's Day, and most of them are collect. Well, Father's Day is, for those of us who are fathers and who have the privilege of having loving children, a very special time. Being a father has always been a high priority for me, not only because it was for my father and his father, but because of what the Word of God has to say. Unfortunately, that high priority role of the father is being systematically attacked and destroyed in our culture. This particular society in which we live has attacked the male role with such devastating force that I really do believe we have sentenced the next 3 and 4 generations to tragic experiences of disastrous proportions. Because if one thing is clear in Scripture, it is this: the sins of the fathers are visited upon the 3rd and 4th generations. What that means is, where you have wicked men in leadership, where you have a decline in the father's role, it takes 3 or 4 generations to root out the evil that they produce. We are not looking at a situation where, because of a sinning father, 3 or 4 generations of sons will pay the penalty. Not at all. Ezekiel 18 forbids that in advocating individual responsibility. What we are seeing is that because fathers lead a nation, a wicked generation of fathers will so impact that nation for 3 or 4 generations that it takes that long to root out their wicked effect. I believe that the legacy of this generation of fathers is tragedy upon tragedy upon tragedy in the following generations. In the plan of God, however, that's not the way it's supposed to be. And certainly in the church, we should be following that plan. Whatever may be happening in the society around us, we should be ensuring a righteous generation in the church. We have a responsibility as fathers to our sons, particularly sons who tend to be, for the most part, more rebellious than daughters, because they are the ones given by God leadership roles and capacities. If we will faithfully teach our sons, they will, by example and precept, lead the women as well. Where you have a plurality in the nation of godly fathers, they will impact the mothers. And where you have godly sons, they will impact the daughters of the next generation. And so the high priority of Scripture then is that fathers teach their sons and thus raise up a generation of godly leaders. Because God has ordained this, and because God wanted us to be sure that it was followed carefully, God, by the inspiration of the Holy Spirit, gave a manual for fathers to use on their sons. A basic resource book. That book is the book of Proverbs. And I want to invite you to turn to it, if you will, right now. And we're going to be looking at the first 10 chapters of Proverbs in a very general sense. There is one compelling, overarching, consummate summary lesson. And that is that we are to teach them wisdom. The word which dominates the Proverbs is the word wisdom. Sometimes the word instruction appears. Sometimes the word understanding appears. Sometimes the word discretion appears. But all of those words are simply elements of wisdom. To know, to understand, to be instructed, to have discretion means to act in wisdom. Wisdom means not simply thought, but conduct. It means to live righteously. We are to teach our sons spiritual wisdom is the noblest and greatest and purest pursuit of their life. And I would like us to look at these first 10 chapters and just pick and choose the elements that are here that I think make up 10 crucial lessons a faithful father must teach his sons. And I want to tell you from my own life that these are the things that I have endeavored as a father to teach my two sons. If a son learns these 10 things, he will be a blessing to you and he will be blessed by God. If you want your son to be a blessing to you, to be blessed by God, to bless the culture in which he lives, these are the 10 lessons that you must teach your son. The sum of them is spiritual wisdom. This is a listing of the component parts of spiritual wisdom. Lesson number one, teach your son to fear your God. Fear your God. In chapter 1 and verse 7, the fear of the Lord is the beginning of knowledge. And chapter 9, verse 10 says, the fear of the Lord is the beginning of wisdom. But everything starts with fearing God. Teach your son, son, fear your God. What do you mean fear? Well, it has on the one hand a positive aspect, a reverential respect, a reverential awe. That means that I have to teach my son about God. I have to teach my son what God is like. I have to teach my son the attributes of God. I have to teach my son that God is powerful, that God is holy, that God is omniscient, omnipresent. I have to teach my son that God is immutable, his nature does not change, that he is just, that he is merciful, that he is kind, that he is loving, that he is gracious, that he is merciful, that he orders providentially all the circumstance of human history and the universe for his own goods, that he is sovereign, in a word. I must teach my son to reverence the greatness of God. And then the other side of it is, I must teach my son to fear God's displeasure, to fear God's right to punish, God's right to chasten, God's right to judge. And in that awe of reverencing God's holy character, there is a healthy sense of apprehension because I know as a holy God, he has a right to punish sin, including mine. If you want to do your son the greatest favor any father could ever do, teach him the character of God. Teach him what God is like. Notice chapter 3 of Proverbs, verse 5. This is really a description of a worshiping heart. Trust in the Lord with all your heart and do not lean on your own understanding. In all your ways acknowledge him and he will make your path straight. The point being that if I am completely focused on God, he's going to guard my life. He's going to straighten my path. I want to teach my son how to trust the Lord with all his heart. The word trust in the Hebrew originally meant to lie helplessly face down. And there's a sense of humility there, but there's also a sense of submission there to the total sovereign control of God, in which the worshiper says, I not only am humble in your presence, but I bow in your presence submissively to anything that you would choose to do. That's how much I trust you. Teach your son to trust that way. Teach him not to lean on his own understanding. The Hebrew word does not mean to incline. It means to support yourself. Teach him not to support himself by his own wisdom, but to support himself by God's wisdom. In all your ways, acknowledge him. The word there means to be aware of, to know, to have fellowship with. In everything in life, teach him to do it in union, communion with the living God. Teach him how to trust God for everything, how to lean on God for support totally, and how to be aware of God's consistent presence in his life. And if he so lives with that kind of trust and that kind of leaning and that kind of acknowledgement,

life. You want to give your son that kind of rich, full life? Proverbs says, fearing the Lord is more profitable than wealth. It brings about life. It keeps one from evil. It results in riches and honor, and it breeds humility. Proverbs says that those who fear God sleep satisfied and are untouched by evil. They have confidence, they will be praised, and they have their prayers answered. Would you like that for your son? Would you like to know that your son will have his life prolonged to its fullness? Would you like to know that he will be kept from evil? That he will be brought honor and riches? That he would be humble, untouched by evil, satisfied, confident, praised, and have his prayers answered? Then teach him to fear God. This is the most crucial lesson a father could ever teach a son. Lesson number two. Son, not only fear your God, but guard your mind. Guard your mind. Chapter 3, verse 3, among many, introduces the heart here. And the writer mentions kindness, chesed, that beautiful word that means love, loyalty, faithfulness, fidelity, kindness. And then the word met, which means truth or accuracy, reliability or dependability. Take that, those two marvelous things, loyalty, faithfulness, fidelity, and all of that, along with reliable, dependable, accurate truth, and bind them around your neck and write them on the tablet of your heart. Chisel them as it would be in the stone of your mind. Heart has reference to mind, the seat of thought and emotion and will. In other words, teach your son to guard his mind. You are responsible as a father for the mind of your child. Boy, what a tremendous responsibility today. When the assault on the human mind is at such a level as it is today through the media, the job of guarding the mind of your young person and teaching him how to guard it is indeed a formidable task. Chapter 4, would you notice verse 23? Watch over your heart with all diligence, the father says to his son, for from it flow the springs of life. Guard your mind diligently, because everything in life comes out of it. Out of it comes your conduct. And so the heart must be right. The father then has the task of assuring the son's mind is programmed with truth, with virtue, with faithfulness, with honesty, with integrity, with loyalty, with love, with all that those two words in chapter 3 can sum up. Father, you have a responsibility to teach your son to guard his mind. All the way through this passage, I wish we had time to just kind of wander through the 10 chapters, you see this. Back in verse 9 of chapter 1, he talks about the fact that good instruction is a graceful wreath to your head and ornaments around your neck. When a son wears the truth in his heart, it graces him. In chapter 2 and verse 10, he wants wisdom to enter your heart and knowledge be pleasant to your soul, so that discretion will guard you and understanding will watch over you to deliver you from the way of evil. In chapter 3, verse 1, let your heart keep my commandments. Chapter 4, verse 4, let your heart hold fast my words. Keep my commandments and live. And that is the issue, that the mind, or the heart as it's called, be guarded carefully. Father, you are the guardian of your child's mind. You must keep the right stuff going in and the wrong stuff out. That is your duty before God, to guard your son's mind, your children as well. What a tremendous responsibility we have. That means we have to protect our children from what they are exposed to. That's the negative. The positive, we must make sure that they are exposed to what we want to fill their mind. Therein lies the benefit of a godly education, of Christian training, of exposure to the teaching of the Word of God. That is the duty of the father. Teach your son, fear your God, son, and guard your mind, for out of it comes your conduct. Third great lesson.

0: A father must teach his son, obey your parents. Obey your parents. All through this entire section, these statements about hear my son, your father's instruction are repeated. Chapter 1, verse 8. Chapter 2, verse 1, 3, verse 1, 4, verse 1, and then again in chapter 4, it's repeated again and again. Look at verse 10. Hear my son, accept my sayings. Verse 11, I have directed you in the way of wisdom. I have led you in upright paths. Do what I say is what he's saying. Verse 20, my son, give attention to my words. Incline your ear to my sayings. Do not let them depart from your sight. Keep them in the midst of your heart or your mind. We're reinforcing here the first command with promise, which is children, obey your parents in the Lord. That's the first command with promise. Teach your sons to obey what you say. Now that means discipline. Chapter 10, verse 13, a rod is for the back of him who lacks understanding. When your son doesn't do what you want him to do, you use a rod. Later on in Proverbs, it says he has rebellion in his heart. Drive it far from him with a rod. This is discipline, not done in anger, but done in love. Whom the Father loves, He disciplines. And this discipline is done for the purpose of conforming your son to wisdom, for the purpose of breaking self-will, for the purpose of removing foolishness, for the purpose of delivering the child from spiritual death, and for the purpose of making him a delight to his parents. All of those things are taught in Proverbs. Teach your children to obey and use a rod to reinforce, because God says physical punishment done in love is a strong corrective. That way your children learn to obey their parents. And if they learn to obey their parents and their parents are advocating the law of God, they will learn to obey the law of God. And if they learn to obey their parents, they will learn to submit to the parents' authority. And later on, when they're living in society, they will learn to submit to societal authority in any form. A disobedient child, you see, makes not only a spiritual disaster, but an antisocial personality and very often a criminal adult. You have a task, Father, to say to your son, you must learn to fear your God, guard your mind, and obey your parents. You must learn how to submit to authority, and since we represent the authority of God and are teaching you the wisdom of God, you must obey. You must obey. I do not believe there is any excuse for a rebellious child. I believe that children can be under control if they're properly taught by their fathers to obey. There's a fourth principle, and this must be taught as well, and very, very important. A father must teach his son, select your companions. Select your companions. You get on the offensive. A father has the responsibility to teach his children how to choose their friends. What did the Apostle Paul say? Bad company corrupts what? Good morals. Bad company corrupts good morals. Your children, believe me, cannot rise above their acquaintances. Rarely does a child have the capability to elevate himself beyond the constituent group in which he functions. You have to select and help him learn to select companions and not let them select him. Go back to chapter 1 for a moment. Give you an illustration of it. Verse 10. Father would say to his son, my son, if sinners enticed you, do not consent. In other words, don't get sucked into the gang. If they say, and they appeal on the basis of excitement and adventure and a thrill, if they say, come with us, let us lie in wait for blood. Let us ambush the innocent without cause. Let us swallow them alive like Sheol, even whole, as those who go down to the pit. Let's kill somebody. And we'll find all kinds of precious wealth and fill our houses with gold. Throw in your lot with us and we'll all have one purse. Here's the gang appealing to the kid. The gang comes along and sucks up one other person for their own wicked purposes. It's amazing, isn't it? This kind of action. For one fleeting moment of pleasure, wicked men are willing to take a life or inflict lifelong trauma on someone, pointless, senseless gang violence. and they want to suck the innocent and the naive and the unwitting into that. The enticements can be pretty strong. Fathers, we have a tremendous task. You may not live in an inner city ghetto like New York or East Los Angeles, but I'll tell you what, there is tremendous prayer pressure coming upon your sons to conform to a standard of conduct that is the standard of conduct of the people around them. You must teach them to select their companions and not be selected and then intimidated into that kind of alliance. The whole appeal here is to the father to fulfill his responsibility. In chapter 2, verse 11, the father has to teach his son how to be delivered from the way of evil, from the man who speaks perverse things. You don't want to be around those kinds of people. From those who leave the paths of uprightness to walk in the ways of darkness, you want to make sure your children aren't around those kinds of people, who delight in doing evil and rejoice in the perversity of evil, whose paths are crooked and who are devious in their ways. Don't let your sons around those kinds of people. You instruct them how to choose their companions. Fathers, you have the responsibility to God for the process of your children learning how to choose their companions.
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14: Greetings, friends and new listeners, and welcome to The Sound of Faith. I'm Sharon Ott, thanking you for tuning in today because we know faith comes by hearing, and hearing by the Word of God. I'm excited to bring you today's message. I took a DNA test, and God is my Father. You may be aware of all the attention Ancestry DNA is getting these days. Well, imagine the shock when my own husband, Benny, and I took a DNA test, and he found out that his dad is not his bio father. Benny Knotts is not a Knotts, but there is a greater DNA test in I took a DNA test and God is my father.
15: The devil is a liar because God loves me, because Satan was trying to kill me for real, trying to take me out, but he couldn't do it. He couldn't do it. Because when Benny began to rebuke Satan in the name of Jesus, it broke. The devil will try to use that same card on you and the same card on me. Amen? Jesus didn't fall for it, and don't you fall for it either. He knew at age 12. Now think about it. The 12-year-old Jesus knew God was his father. He said to Mama, Mama, why are you so upset? Don't you know I got to be about my father's business? And Mama said, she didn't know what to say. The scripture says they didn't understand what he was talking about. You know, she understood, but she didn't understand. But nevertheless, we are not told what she said. But basically, she said, well, son, I understand, but you're coming home now and don't pull this stunt again. Because the scripture said he went home and was subject. That tells me somebody got a good scolding. And he had to grow after that. He had to grow in wisdom. He was 12 and he knew the Torah. He could quote the Torah, but he didn't have all wisdom yet. He was still growing in wisdom. Amen. And sometimes when your 12-year-old and 13-year-old and even 16-year-old makes you want to bop them upside the head, just tell yourself, they're growing in wisdom. They're growing in wisdom. They're growing in wisdom. Amen. I told you the frontal lobe of the brain is not fully developed till age 25. And that's the part of the brain where a person's initiation or actions are to take risks. Risks. That's why teenagers and young people will do stupid things, because they don't appreciate the danger and the risk. Amen? So he knew who his father was. He had to go through this test, and we know the 40 days he was tempted, and we know that he passed all the tests. And when he was done, he said, Satan, the Lord rebuke you. And Satan departed. Now he is ready to go on his first mission. And it only makes sense that he would start his first evangelistic mission in the town of Nazareth where he grew up. Well, we're still in Luke and we're still in chapter 4, but let's look at verse 14. And Jesus returned, that's from the temptations in the wilderness, in the power of the Spirit unto Galilee, and there went out a fame of him through all the region round about. And he taught in their synagogues, being glorified of all. Now he's ready to go on his mission. Let's drop down to verse 18, and you know this is what encapsulates his mission. And it is actually taken straight out of Isaiah 61. The Spirit of the Lord is upon me, because he has anointed me to preach the gospel to the poor. He has sent me to heal the brokenhearted, to preach deliverance to the captives, recovering of sight to the blind, to set at liberty them that are bruised. And when he read this out of the scroll after he finished, I'm sure he was dramatic. He paused. He took that scroll, he handed it over to the one who would have taken the scroll and carefully folded it up and kissed it. They always kissed it and put it up in the cabinet. Jesus was waiting until he got all that done, because he didn't want anybody to be distracted about what he was about ready to tell them. So it's quiet in there. You could hear a pin drop. Okay, close the cabinet. Go sit down, sir. Today, this saying, this prophecy is fulfilled in your ears. And they were amazed at what he said. And he went on to speak. Let's look at verse 22. And all bear him witness and wondered at the gracious words which proceeded out of his mouth. And they said, is this not Joseph's son? Here we go again. Here we go again. What are you talking about? Today this is fulfilled in your ears. We know who you are. You are Joseph's son. Who are you making yourself out to be? The Spirit of the Lord is upon me to anoint me to do all these things. Who are you anyway? Don't we know who your dad is? He's a carpenter. That's what you are. You're a carpenter. Amen. But they had to scratch their head and say, but how did you get so learned? How did you get so smart? Amen. How did you? Because his words were so gracious. So for the next 3.5 years, this is what Jesus had to face over and over again. Who is your father? Where is your father? Again and again, Jesus had to contend with the same thing. But what did he do? Instead of just saying, well, my father is God, he began to say, okay, like father, like son. Like father, like son. If you don't believe what I'm telling you, then believe me for the work's sake. Look at my works and see that the Father is in me. It is the Father that has anointed me to do these things. Amen? That's John, I think, 10:37, around there. So now, while we're still in Luke 4th chapter, let's drop down and see what this first thing was in this mission in the synagogue. Let's look at verse 31. And he came down to Capernaum, so he was up on Nazareth, up on the hill, right? Now he comes down the hill to the coast to Capernaum, a city of Galilee, and he taught them on the Sabbath days. And they too were astonished at his doctrine, for his word was with power. And in the synagogue there was a man which had a spirit, or a demon, of an unclean devil, and cried out with a loud voice, saying, let us alone. What have we to do with thee, thou Jesus of Nazareth? Are you come to destroy us? I know thee, who thou art, the Holy One of God. And Jesus rebuked him and said, shut up and come out of him. And the spirit came out. So here he's just preaching. He didn't call a prayer line. He didn't say, everyone that needs deliverance, raise your hand. Okay, come on up here. He's preaching. He's teaching. And the devil can't stand the anointing. Amen. The devil goes to church and he plays possum. How many know the devil goes to church? And as long as it's a dead church, a dry church, a church that doesn't preach deliverance, a church that doesn't expose the devil in any way, he can come to church every week and everything is cool. But when somebody with the anointing to set captives free, somebody that has the anointing to break the chains and the fetters of bondage, gets up and preaches and teaches, the devil gets nervous. He starts squirming, and either he's going to do one of two things. He's either going to get up and leave, or he's going to do what this man did and say, let us alone. What was Jesus doing to him? He's just preaching. The devil said, let us alone. We know who you are. We know that you're the Holy One of God. Let me tell you something. The devil knew who Jesus' father was. The devil knew it. If anybody knew it, the devil did. So then he tried to put on a show, but Jesus said, shut up and come out. And ultimately, the devil had to come out because he had to bow down to the authority of the Son of God. Verse 36, and they were all amazed and spake among themselves, saying, what a word is this? For with authority and power, he commands the unclean spirits, and they come out of him. He had authority, exousia. Where did he get that? His father. This is my son in whom I'm well pleased. He had power, dunamis. Where did he get that? The Holy Spirit. He had that baptism of the Holy Spirit. Amen. So he not only had the authority of his father, he had the power to go forth. And you see, saints of God, the new birth gives us authority. And the Holy Spirit baptism gives us power. Yeah. Aren't you glad you got both? Yeah. Amen. Aren't you glad you have both? Because a lot of people only have the first one. They're a child of God. They love God. They're repented. They serve God. And they have authority, but they don't know what to do with it. Amen. Because it takes the power of God to operate in that authority. Look at verse 41. And the devils, or the demons, also came out of many, crying out and saying, you are Christ, or you are Messiah, the Son of God. The devil knew who Jesus' father was. Amen. Amen? I would have to think that all those Pharisees and scribes and lawyers and naysayers sitting there in that synagogue, they heard what the demon said. They heard it. Amen? But they kept struggling and saying, who is your father? Where is your father? Oh, you don't have to tell us. We know he's Joseph. Amen? But the demons knew, and they had to obey him when he spoke, because he had received authority from God over them. But all that hinged on the fact that Jesus knew who his father is. We know who our father is. We don't shake in our shoes when we're confronted with the adversary. Amen? Because we know who our father is, and he's not given us a spirit of fear, but of power and of love and a sound mind. Because Jesus knew who his father is. You know, read the Gospel of John. Go through it over and over again, especially chapter 8 and 9 and 10. I mean, he is constantly having to confront these people about who his father is.
14: Amen. I hope you're enjoying this unique message. I took a DNA test and God is my father. The current rage is DNA testing through services like Ancestry DNA. It's actually rewarding to trace your ethnic roots back to Europe or Africa or Asia, but many have been unexpectedly shocked to learn their father is not their bio father. This happened to my husband, Benny. He found out that Benny Knotts is not a Knotts. Since all the players involved are deceased, there are many questions that cannot be answered. But the good news is he has been united with his three new sisters he never knew existed. But there is even better news. Benny took a spiritual DNA test, and God is his father. Many today do not know who their bio fathers are. Others who do know have no relationship or a strained relationship with their fathers. The feeling of rejection is a heavy load on the heart. Jesus was rejected by his own people, and most did not accept that he is the Son of God. But as early as age 12, Jesus knew who his father is, and he was eager to be about his business. He said, if you don't believe me when I say God is my Father, believe the works I do. If you were born again of the incorruptible seed of God's Word, the attributes of your heavenly Father are evident in you, and God calls you his beloved son or daughter. I took a DNA test, and God is my Father is available on CD for a love gift for the radio ministry of $10 or more. 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
1: Praise the Lord. Glad to be with you today. This is David Middleton welcoming you to the Doers of the Word radio program, where we're teaching you the uncompromised Word of God. We've been talking to you about the Word of God living and abiding in you, and how it's the power of God that's going to produce the promises, what the Word of God is to you. And we've been talking about the parable of the sower. Today we're going to go on into another area in line with the Word, which is being a doer of the Word. We mentioned this along the way, of course, and in the parable of the sower, but this is a very important thing that needs to be emphasized in a person's life. In James chapter 1, in verse 22, the Bible says, "But be ye doers of the Word, and not hearers only, deceiving your own selves. For if any be a hearer of the word and not a doer, he's likened to a man beholding his natural face in a glass. For he beholdeth himself and goeth his way, and straightway forgetteth what manner of man he was. But whoso looketh into the perfect law of liberty, and continueth therein, he being not a forgetful hearer, but a doer of the work, this man shall be blessed in his deed." You know, the title of this broadcast is Doers of the Word, because you need to be a doer of the Word, not a hearer only. It is a great emphasis in the Word of God that you do the Word, you keep the commandments, you carry out what the Bible says, you do everything that God says, hearkening diligently unto Him. You know, all the things we've learned about the Word of God, we have to do what it says. If we're going to see fruit, we're going to see the power of God, we're going to see the promises come to pass. If you're just a hearer only, the Bible says you deceive your own selves. The guy who's just a hearer, he's like the man who he saw his natural face in a glass, but then he left and then he doesn't remember. You know, he forgets what manner of man he was. If you don't do the Word, you will forget the Word. It will not become your lifestyle. But it says that if you looketh into the perfect law of liberty, and that tells you something about being able to be a real doer of the Word, you're going to have to take some time getting in the Word. Looketh into the perfect law of liberty. This particular word, looketh, is not just a casual glance. This is the same word used when Peter looked into the tomb looking for Jesus. You better believe he just didn't make a quick glance and say, "Well, I don't see him here." No. He looked and he searched that thing out to find out if Jesus was there anywhere. He searched diligently. And this is talking about you looking into and searching the perfect law of liberty, which is the Word of God, and continuing therein. Otherwise, you get into the Word, you study the Word, you get the Word, get all the facets of the Word of God as you look at Scripture after Scripture after Scripture on a particular subject, and continue therein, abide in it, dwell in it, remain in it. That's what it talks about in John chapter 8, about continuing in the Word. "And then you, my disciples, you know the truth, and the truth will make you free." So you and I must look into the perfect law of liberty and continue therein. "He being not a forgetful hearer, but a doer of the work, this man shall be blessed in his deed." Notice that as you're a doer of the Word, you're a doer of the work, and you're going to be working out your salvation and doing the works of God and carrying it out so that you can see God's blessings in all the things that you do in life. Now in Mark chapter 4, where we just finished talking about the parable of the sower, remember, the sower soweth the Word, and these are they by the wayside where the Word is sown. When they've heard, Satan cometh immediately and take away the Word that was sown in their hearts. And these are they likewise which are sown on stony ground, who when they've heard the Word immediately receive it with gladness. And afterwards it says they have no root in themselves, so endure but for a time. And what happens? It says when affliction or persecution arises for the Word's sake, because they didn't have root in themselves, then immediately they got offended, or they fell away in time of temptation. Now, the Bible goes on and says, the one sown among the thorns, he's got, hears the Word, the cares of this world, the deceitfulness of riches, the lusts of other things entering in, choke the Word, and it becometh unfruitful. This is very important. that we overcome the temptations of the enemy. But those on the good ground are those that hear the word, receive it, bring forth the fruit, 30-fold, 60, and 100-fold. And we saw in Luke chapter 8, where the ones on the good ground are those that were at it honest and a good heart, they heard the word, they kept it, they brought forth fruit with patience or steadfastness. And we saw in Matthew as well, in Matthew chapter 13, how the fact that they also brought forth the word and brought forth good fruit because of the fact they had received the word, they had the understanding of the word of God. And this is important. If you're going to see the word produce fruit in your life, you hear it, you understand it, you receive it and take hold of it, you keep it, you maintain a good and an honest and a good heart, you bring forth fruit with patience, steadfastness, and you overcome all of the attacks of the enemy and be a consistent hearer and doer of the word of God in your life. And now over in Luke chapter 8 and verse 19, the Bible says, "Then came to him his mother and his brethren, and could not come at him for the press. And it was told him by certain which said, Thy mother and thy brethren stand without, desiring to see thee. And he answered, and he said unto them, My mother and my brother, who are the ones of the mother and the brethren? But those that hear and do the word of God. These are the ones that hear the word of God and do it. Otherwise, the real family is those who are the hearers and the doers of the word. If you're going to be a part of the real family of God and walk with him, you're going to hear the word and you're going to do it and carry it out in your life. In Luke chapter 11 and verse 27, here's where a certain woman of the company lifted up her voice and said to him, Blessed is the womb that bare thee and the paps which thou hast sucked. But he said, Yea, rather, blessed are they that hear the word of God and keep it. What's the important thing? Those that hear the word of God and keep it. Jesus himself was a doer of the word. In John chapter 4, verse 34, Jesus said to them, My meat is to do the will of him that sent me and to finish his work. His meat, or his food, was to do the Father's will, to be obedient and to finish his work. Praise God. You know, the Bible says over in Hebrews chapter 5, verse 13 and 14, Everyone that useth milk is unskillful in the word of righteousness, for he's a baby. But strong meat belongeth to them that are of full age, even those who by reason of use have their senses exercised to discern both good and evil. So, what are we going to do? We're going to have to get experience in the word, because in verse 13, where it says unskillful, about the one who uses milk is unskillful in the word of righteousness, the word unskillful, when you look it up, it means inexperienced. You've got to get experienced in the word of righteousness by doing it. It says he's a baby. But strong meat belongs to those of full age, even those who by reason of use, or the word use means habit, by reason of habit, of consistently hearing and doing, and hearing and doing, and hearing and doing the word of God. That is the key. As you hear and do the word of God, you become experienced in it, you grow up, and by the reason of habit, you even have your senses exercised to discern both good and evil. In John chapter 5 and verse 19, Jesus said, The Son can do nothing of himself, but what he seeth the Father do. For what things soever he doeth, these also doeth the Son likewise. In other words, Jesus just didn't come and do whatever he wanted to do. No, whatever the Father did, that's what he did. He goes on in verse 20, For the Father loveth the Son, and showeth him all things that himself doeth, and he will show him greater works than these, that you may marvel. Otherwise, Jesus did not do things originally from himself. He did things that the Father revealed unto him. In John chapter 8, verse 12, Jesus said, I am the light of the world. He that followeth me shall not walk in darkness, but shall have the light of life. Well, you and I are going to follow him. How are we going to follow him? By doing what he says. You're going to walk in obedience to his word. In John 8, 29, listen to the statement that Jesus made. He that sent me is with me. The Father hath not left me alone, for I do always those things that please him. That's quite a statement. I do always those things that please him. That's the testimony that God wants us to have, that we do always the things that please him. Is that the testimony that you would have? If not, it's time for us to put the Word of God first place, deny ourselves, you know, crucify that flesh daily, and do the things that please him. We don't please self. We don't live unto self any longer. We live unto him who died for us. Now in John 8, verse 54 and 55, Jesus said, If I honor myself, my honors nothing. It is my Father that honoreth me, of whom you say, He is your God. Yet you have not known him, but I know him. And if I should say I know him not, I should be a liar like unto you. But I know him, and keep his saying. How is he going to know him? Because he kept his saying. In the measure that you keep the word of God will be the measure that you will know him as well. In John 14, verse 15, he says, If you love me, keep my commandments. Verse 21, He that hath my commandments and keepeth them, he it is that loveth me. Otherwise, if you really love the Lord, you keep his commandments, you keep his word, you do what he says. Otherwise, you can't just go run around saying, I love the Lord, and think that that's really going to carry any weight with him if you don't keep his word. He that hath my commandments, how did he get them? He got them by studying the word and getting in the word and hearing it. And keepeth them. How does he keep them? Because he does them. Remember, the devil comes to take the word out of your heart. And the only way you can keep the word of God in you is by hearing and doing it. He says, The one who has my commandments and keepeth them, he it is that loveth me. And he that loveth me shall be loved of my Father. And I will love him and will manifest myself to him. I'll tell you, God will come and manifest himself to those that have his commandments and keep them. And then we see in John 14, verse 23, where Jesus further said, If a man love me, he will keep my words, and my Father will love him, and we will come unto him and make our abode with him. If you really love him, you're going to keep his words. That means you're going to do what he says. And then God's going to come and make his abode with us, the Father and the Son. In verse 24, though, he makes another statement. He says, He that loveth me not, keepeth not my sayings. In other words, in the measure that you are a hearer and a doer of the word, keeping his sayings is the measure that you love him. If you don't keep his sayings, then you don't love him. And he said, The word which you hear is not mine, but the Father's which sent me. Otherwise, he didn't just pull this out of himself. No, that was the word from the Father. In Ephesians chapter 5, in verse 1, the Bible says, Be therefore followers of God, as dear children. Walk in love, as Christ also hath loved us, and hath given himself for us an offering and a sacrifice to God for a sweet-smelling savor. Here he says to be followers of God. This is the Greek word mimetes, from which we get our word mimic. And if we mimic someone, we just copy them. We just say the very same thing that they do. That's exactly what God wants us to do. Be a follower of God. Be a mimicker of God as dear children, doing exactly what he says that we are supposed to do. What are we to be? We're to be doers of the word and not hearers only. Remember, those that heard the word kept it, and they brought forth the fruit with the patience. Those that hear the word and do it, those are the ones that are going to be blessed. And that's what Jesus did. He did the will of the Father. He followed after the ways of the Father. You're going to please God by doing his word consistently in your life. Jesus knew him because he kept his sayings. And so if you will have his commandments, keep his commandments, do what he says, he will manifest himself, and you're going to be a mimicker of him. We're going to talk more in the next broadcast. God bless you. In closing, are you looking for a New Testament church? We teach and preach the uncompromised word of God with in-depth teaching, bringing forth scripture after scripture on subject after subject. 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

0: When Jesus said, "Whatever you ask in my name, this I will do," was he guaranteeing that we can get anything we want if we just ask the right way? Today on Truth for Life, Alistair Begg helps us think through this often misunderstood and misapplied passage. We're studying in John chapter 14.
1: Well, we broke off this morning by seeking at least to understand, or I sought to try and make clear, the fact that the greatest work that is ever done is the work of salvation, it's the work of regeneration, and that when we understand that to be the case, then when we move from the 12th verse into the 13th and into the 14th verse, we have another control that is provided by the context. So the verses that are there for us, greater works than these will the person who believes in Jesus do. And the reason that this is going to be the case, and here's the controlling phrase, is because I am going to the Father. That is, if you like, the trigger that is going to give the fullness of all that Jesus is referencing here. And he then goes on to say, whatever you ask in my name, this I will do. And then in a categorical statement, he comes further and says, if you ask me anything in my name, I will do it. Now again, there's a controlling sentence there, phrase there, isn't there? Whatever you ask in my name, this I will do, that the Father may be glorified in the Son. So that the promise of answered prayer is prayer that is expressed to God in order that God might be glorified as a result of answering that prayer. And God is glorified, as Jesus has been explaining, in the cross of Christ, that the glory of God is established in that way. And later on in the 15th chapter, when Jesus is speaking again directly to the things that his followers are going to be doing, he says to them, "You did not choose me, but I chose you and appointed you that you should go and bear fruit, and that your fruit should abide." Here we go. "So that whatever you ask the Father in my name, he may give it to you." Now, what I'm suggesting to you is that there is a direct correlation between this straightforward statement concerning the greater works and then the answer of prayer. Not that it is entirely to be answered in relationship to salvation, but I'm suggesting that what Jesus has in mind when he speaks in this way is just that. If we're going to ask in accord with the will of God, if we're going to ask in accord with the character of Jesus, if you like, if we're going to ask in Jesus' name, then we're going to ask in relationship to all that his name stands for. And his name is Jesus, Yeshua. He is the Savior, he is the Deliverer, he is the Rescuer. And the purpose of the prayers being answered is not our benefit, but is God's glory. That you may ask whatever you would choose to ask in order that the Father might be glorified. Now, before I sidestep and address the questions that are in your minds, Let's say to one another, now, the people who were there to actually hear this firsthand then became the apostles that took the message forward. So it would be a legitimate thing, I think, to say, now let's see how those people who heard this from directly from the lips of Jesus then translated that into life as life unfolded after he had done what he said he was going to do, which is go to the Father. You know the story in Acts chapter 16. They go to Philippi. The gospel goes into Europe for the first time. And as a result of what they're doing, they end up in a quite dreadful spot. And they were doing things that were not lawful as far as people were concerned. And they were attacked, and the magistrates tore their garments off and gave orders to beat them with rods. And when they had inflicted many blows on them, they threw them into prison, ordering the jailer to keep them safely. This is Paul and Silas. And having received this order, he put them into the inner prison and fastened their feet in the stocks. And about midnight, Paul and Silas were praying and singing hymns to God. And the prisoners were listening to them. And then, of course, as you know, there is this amazing earthquake, shakes the whole place to bits. And eventually, we have this amazing encounter involving the jailer, who apparently from nowhere calls out, "What must I do to be saved?" Now he says, "You can ask anything you want." I imagine part of their prayer was, "Lord, we are here by your appointment. We are here as your servants. Our entire lives have been given over to the extension of your kingdom, so that men and women might come to know exactly who you are and what you've done and why it matters. Lord, fulfill your purposes. Lord, be glorified in the jail. Get glory to your name." And suddenly, as if no correlation between the two, they have the opportunity of leading this man and his family to faith in Jesus Christ. The point I want to make is simply this. They weren't praying, "Oh God, get us out of here." And even when the church was praying, "Get them out of there," they weren't really on track themselves. No, they weren't praying, "Get me out." They were praying, "Glorify your name." And they rejoiced. They rejoiced. Then he brought them up. That's the jailer. Then he brought them up into his house and set food before them. And he rejoiced, along with his entire household, that he had believed in God, that he had believed in God. So, I'm suggesting that you have a pattern of prayer in the unfolding story of the Acts of the Apostles, the early church, and that we have some indication of how these early believers, if you like, assimilated what Jesus is saying here. "Whatever you ask in my name, this I will do." The prayer proceeds from faith in Christ. The prayer unfolds in union with Christ. And the prayer is expressed for the glory of Christ. So, Jesus is not here promising to answer any prayer that happens to rattle around in your head. You say, "But he says that. If you ask me anything in my name, I will do it." Well, he doesn't say, I will do anything that is rattling around in your head. He says, no, if you ask anything in my name. In my name is not an incantation. You see, we have absolutely no right to expect that whatever passes through our thinking processes, we can ask God about and we can be guaranteed that it will be done. No more than we have any warrant as believers for asking God to remove any difficulty, any disappointment, anything at all, and make sure that we never have to deal with anything like that again. "Oh, but," says somebody, you can't just deal with this and violate your own principles. What, for example, about Jesus, the things that he says in other places? Let's take, for example, what he says in Mark chapter 11, after he has cursed the fig tree. And you know that when you turn to it, Acts chapter 11, verse 20 or so. And they had a conversation with him about the fig tree that had been cursed. Jesus, in responding to the question by Peter, says, have faith in God. Truly I say to you, whoever says to this mountain, be taken up and thrown into the sea, and doesn't doubt in his heart, but believes that what he says will come to pass, it will be done for him. Well, what are you going to make about that? Make of that? Well, if you know your Bible, you know that that is an ongoing picture. It's a figurative picture that runs all the way through, especially the prophets. For example, Isaiah. So you know, I'm not making it up. Isaiah 54, and God says through the prophet, "For my mountains may depart and the hills be removed, but my steadfast love shall not depart from you." See what he's saying? There's more likelihood of this mountain range disappearing from sight than there is the possibility of my covenant love being removed from you. He doesn't anticipate that the mountains are about to be removed. He's using it as a picture by way of contrast. And I suggest that the same thing

that by faith we may be enabled to overcome difficulties and to deal with circumstances that are apparently insurmountable to us. That we have every right to come before God and address him in that way, provided we ask correctly. James chapter 4, 1 John chapter 5. And these buffers are there, not as means of prevention, but these buffers are there in order to keep us on track so that we don't ask incorrectly. You see, God is God as God forever and ever. God is not in any way diminished in his miracle-conducting capacity at any point in all of human history. That is unassailable. God is able to do what he chooses to do, and we acknowledge that. But we also have to acknowledge he chooses to work through actual events. He chooses to work medically through the gifts that he's given to physicians, not exclusively, not entirely, but nevertheless, routinely. It is something out of the ordinary that takes us beyond that realm. Now, the reason this is so important is because if we get this wrong, there's no saying where you'll end up. When I was a young minister on my own for the very first time within the first 24 months, so I was 25, and we had a young missionary that went to Senegal, as it turns out. And she went out to Senegal, and within a relatively short time, perhaps within a year, she had to come home for medical tests. When she had the medical tests, they found that she had a mass in her abdomen that they tried to radiate, they tried to do whatever they could with, but there was no possibility for her restoration. She was in her 20s. So she was in bed at home with her mom and dad, believing parents. I didn't know what to do when I was told that well-meaning people of a persuasion, not along the lines of what I'm suggesting here, but a certain persuasion, they had gone to this house. They had prayed over this girl, and then they had physically removed her from the bed and tried to walk her through the house so as to prove to her parents that they had asked whatever they would like to ask of God, and it was answered, look, she's walking. When she died, not long after that, these same well-meaning people, along the lines of the mountain being removed, put an unbelievable burden on her mom and dad by explaining to them that the reason their daughter was dead rather than alive was because they did not possess sufficient faith to ask for this mountain to be removed. Have you got any rivers you think are uncrossable? Yeah. Have you got any mountains you can't tunnel through? Yeah. Well, God specializes in things thought impossible. He can do just what no other can do. These verses demand our attention, and they should bring us to the place where we recognize that we have no right to circumscribe the province of God, nor do we actually possess any right to prescribe to God what needs to take place. We have every right to come to God and lay our lives before him and seek his blessing. My friend Bruce Milne has left us so much of a wonderful legacy in his writings. And addressing this matter, he says, when we seek to understand things in this way, it will appear that what we're saying is that we don't actually believe God, that we don't actually believe the Bible. This is what he says. This interpretation does not imply

0: that the church ought not to anticipate tangible demonstrations of the presence of the risen Lord in its midst. I'm there. Show yourself strong, Father. Save hundreds of people. Save thousands of people. Save the least likely people. Do something. We're not at liberty to stand back from that. But at the same time, it does not encourage unhealthy sensationalism or unworthy arrogance on the part of the disciples. In the final analysis, the one who works in the church is its head and Lord, and hence the powers of the kingdom are available only through believing prayer in Jesus' name. It is also, I think, helpful, I find it helpful, to ask of certain things as they come along the way, does this work for Jesus? Because if it doesn't work for Jesus, then it's not going to work for me. Or how did Jesus handle this? After all, he's the Son. He's part of the Trinity. Well, we don't have to guess at that, do we? Because it's recorded for us. Yet, not what I will, but what you will. Yes, we're going to pray for healing. Yes, we're going to pray believing prayers for healing because we believe that God can heal. He may heal with or without the medical facilities because he's God. But it's a far cry from that humble conviction in Jesus' name to marching dying people around their house in a sensational display of a really poor understanding of the Bible. If we think about this in relationship by and large to our prayers, if we pray in this way, then we're only actually asking for that which is in accord with God and his purposes. And we can't always know what is in accord with his purposes. We know that he loves to save people. We do know that he is far more willing to bless us than we are to ask him to bless us. But we don't know the details. We don't know whether our lives will be long or whether they'll be short. William Carey, the founder of modern missions, goes to India and he leaves us with a great line. Expect great things from God. Attempt great things for God. That's what he did. Do you know how long he was there before he saw a single convert? It wasn't weeks. It wasn't months. It was years. He was there expecting great things from God. God, in his sovereignty, was doing what he set out to do. How many of my prayers are actually big prayers like this? Prayers for the extension of God's kingdom. Prayers for the most unlikely people to be converted. Prayers that God would be glorified in everything. As opposed to, could you please help me with this? Could you please fix that? Now we can bring everything to God in prayer. Don't let's go wrong. We understand this. But I think if the apostles came back and heard us pray, they might say, why don't you ask him for something that he really wants to give? For you being evil, know how to give good gifts to your children. How much more will your heavenly Father give good things to them that ask him? What are these good things? Well, the other translation is that he will give the Holy Spirit to them that ask him. Do we need the Holy Spirit? Yes, why? So that we might be closer to Jesus. So that we might then be the servants of Jesus. So that we might proclaim the word of Jesus. So that people will come to Jesus. So that God will be glorified. And when we go all the way to the end of the Bible, I think this whole notion is borne out. There's a reason why in the Lord's Prayer, you know, we pray, thy kingdom come, thy will be done on earth as it is in heaven, you know. Your kingdom come. We don't know what's happening to this kingdom. I mean, it looks like it's on very shaky foundations at the moment. We're concerned about that. We know that we're supposed to pray for those in authority, for princes and for governors, and we're doing that as well. But Lord, we want your kingdom to come. You see, the greatest work is the work of redemption. It's the work of regeneration. And if that is the focus, and Jesus encourages prayer, then it seems to me that that ought to be our priority. At least that. I just got a horrible feeling that God will see me and say, why did you never ask me for things I wanted to give you? Did you really think you needed a motorbike? I mean, did you really think that you needed this? Did you really think you needed to live forever? Why did you ask for that? Jesus didn't ask for that. We can ask for everything. We can ask for anything in Jesus' name, within the framework of his purposes and in light of his promises.
1: 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And Alistair is here. I wanted to ask you a question about your book, The Man on the Middle Cross, and how it's being used around the world. Over the last year, we've seen how a clip pulled from the message you were giving in Texas reached millions of people. That Man on the Middle Cross clip that I'm sure many of our listeners have seen circulating. And I just heard that the book that you wrote that shares that story, along with a couple other Bible stories, is an evangelistic tool that has now reached more than a million people in its first year of publication.
2: It is remarkable. The other thing, mentioning that, Bob, is that the translation of this has been, again, because of what folks do, but has been fantastic. I just received the copies from Italy and from France and a whole bunch of places. And they are also saying that this has proved very, very helpful.
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22: 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But it could be that you're going to be held back from the blessings of God, where God wants to bless you completely and use your life tremendously.

0: Welcome to Somebody Loves You Radio, the Bible teaching ministry of Royal Reese in Diamond Bar, California. We are so glad to have you with us today as we look at godly fatherhood from the Word of God, pointing to an error in judgment on the part of Israel's leader, Moses. Royal will challenge us to evaluate whether our lives are accurately representing the Lord. Your kids, co-workers, and others in your sphere of influence are watching, and your example will either encourage them in their spiritual journey or will deter them. Today's lesson is titled, The Man That Misrepresents God. Here's Royal Reese in Numbers chapter 20, beginning in verse 1.
1: The children of Israel have been in the wilderness, and Moses has been leading them through the wilderness. God has been working a lot of miracles and wonders. And now they're coming to the end of their wilderness experience, and Moses, they're on the other side of Jordan, and they're getting ready to cross the promised land. And this is now the second time that Moses is asked by the people to get water because they were thirsty. And in chapter 20, we have the chapter that is called Moses' Error at Kadesh Barnea. It says in verse 1, And the children of Israel and the whole congregation came into the wilderness of Zin. In the first month, and the people stayed in Kadesh, and Miriam died there and was buried there. And now there was no water for the congregation, so they gathered together against Moses and Aaron. And then the people contended with Moses and spoke, saying, If only we had died when our brethren died before the Lord. Why have you brought up this congregation of the Lord into the wilderness that we and our animals should be dying here? And why have you made us come up out of Egypt and bring us to this evil place? Is not this a place of grain and figs and vines and pomegranates? Nor is there any water to drink. And so Moses and Aaron went from the presence of the assembly to the door of the tabernacle of meeting, and they fell on their faces, and the glory of the Lord appeared unto them. And then the Lord spoke to Moses, saying, Take the rod that is in your brother Aaron, and gather assembly together, and speak to the rock before their eyes, and they will yield as water, and you shall bring water for them out of the rock, and give them a drink to the congregation and their animals. And Moses took the rod from before the Lord as he was commanded him. And Moses and Aaron gathered together the congregation before the rock. He says, Must we bring water for you out of this rock? And then Moses lifted up his hand and struck the rock twice with his rod. And then the water came out abundantly, and the congregation and their animals drank. And then the Lord spoke to Moses and Aaron, Because you did not believe me, to hallow me in the eyes of the people or the children of Israel. Therefore, you shall not bring this congregation into the land which I have given to them. This now was the water of Meribah, which means contention, because the children of Israel contended with the Lord, and he was hallowed among them. Now, many times we don't understand that we could actually misrepresent God in what we are doing before the Lord. God had given Moses a very easy task to do, but because of the people contention and murmuring and crying out, Moses got a little bit nervous and Moses got a little bit upset. And so when he went to speak to God about giving this people a drink of water, Moses was instructed by God to go out and speak to the rock. Now, who is this rock that he's talking about? And we're going to see that in a moment in 1 Corinthians chapter 10. The rock here is Jesus Christ in the Old as he is in the New Testament. Now, many times God will give us a lot of examples from the Old Testament even unto the New Testament to prove something that God is trying to teach the church. That somehow, even like Moses, many times, we have been living a life of misrepresentation before the people of God, as the people of God have seen that I have misrepresented the Lord Jehovah God. Now you see, it was a real simple test. As Moses had gone out to the rock and spoken to the rock, everything would have been fine. But Moses had an anger problem. I don't know if anybody here has anger problems. When you get really angry and you lose your mind and you do things that you'd have never done, and then you actually try to retreat back to your normal state, but it's too late because you already have said and done what you wanted to do. And so when Moses became upset with the people, when he went out to speak to the people, he was very angry. And he called the people rebels and told them, you want water? I'll give you water to drink. And he went over and he took his rod and he began to beat the rock once, and he beat the rock twice. And then the water, of course, came forth, because God honors his word. And when the water came forth, the children of Israel went in and began to drink the water. But while they were drinking the water, God actually told Moses, Moses, come here, I want to talk to you. Now, Moses, when I spoke to you and gave you the command to go out and to actually represent me, I told you to represent me as a God of love, a God of grace, a God of mercy, a God that was never upset with the people. Because, Moses, I know the people more than you know them. They're always murmuring. They're always complaining. They're never satisfied. They're always wanting to go back to Egypt. And I know that. I've heard their tune through the whole wilderness experience. And yet one little thing like this gets to you. And what do? You get so uptight that you go out and you scream at my people. And then you begin to beat the rock twice. And what you've done, Moses, is a very, very serious sin against God. And because you have sinned against God, even though you have been walking through this wilderness for almost 40 years, and you've been with me for almost 80 years, and you're coming to the end of your life, you are going to see the promised land, but you're not going to go into the promised land, because you have misrepresented me as an angry God when I was never angry with the people of God. Imagine that. Imagine how Moses must have felt in his heart to know that he misrepresented God just in a fit of rage. And he said things that he should have never said and did things that he should have never done. But it was too late. And Moses died on the other side. And Moses, in his own time, never got to enter into the promised land until he died. And in Matthew chapter 17, when Jesus goes up to Mount Hermon with Peter, James, and John, remember, Jesus Christ is there in all of the glory of God as he is transformed into the future kingdom, as he's coming at the second coming. Who is there with Peter, James, and John and Jesus? Moses. And who else? And Elijah. Imagine that. But while he was here in the flesh, Moses could not go onto the other side. And Moses had to stay on the other side, even though for 40 years he had brought the people all the way through. Why? Because of one sin. He was angry with the people. And when he was angry with the people, he misrepresented God to the people as if God was angry with the people, when God was never angry with the people. How many times you and I, as believers, misrepresent God to our children, to those that we work with, or maybe to your husband or to your wife or to someone that you're dealing with? And they don't see a good representation of God's mercy and God's grace and God's love. And maybe God has been dealing in some issues of your life, that these things that you're hooked to, or these things that you've been doing, that if you don't take care of these things, you could be like Moses. You could, not that you're going to perish, but it could be that you're going to be held back from the blessings of God, where God wants to bless you completely and use your life tremendously. Let me take you now to the other side of 1 Corinthians chapter 10, because there he gives us the examples for the New Testament. Because you say, well, that's the Old Testament. Well, let's look at the New Testament. 1 Corinthians chapter 10. All these things are written for our examples, beginning with chapter 10 of 1 Corinthians. Now, remember that in chapter 9, Paul the Apostle has been talking about what? Finishing the race. But Paul the Apostle also, like Moses, has been sharing that as a child of God, as a believer, if I'm running on a race, then I have to concentrate, I have to train, and I have to give it all that I have to the Lord in order for me to finish the race. But in chapter 9, verse 24 to 27, he's actually speaking about striving for the crown of victory. And he gives you the story where Paul the Apostle says that I give myself black and blue marks all the way through because I want to keep my body down unless I have preached to others. And yet I myself, because of my sinful life, will be what? Will be kept from preaching the gospel of Christ and be disqualified from the service of Jesus Christ. Not that somebody is going to be lost eternally, but be put on the shelf where God cannot use your life as a child of God. Because of your sin. So you can be a Christian, and if you're a carnal Christian and you're continually living in sin, then how can God use my life to bring glory and honor to His name when I am His represented God to the people of God? It's an impossibility. You can't do it. It'll never happen.
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1: When he uses that word to be disqualified there in verse 27 of chapter 9, it means to be a castaway. To be a castaway in the kingdom. It would be like a library of books that have never been used for the past 10, 15 years, and all they have done is they've collected a lot of dust. They're there to be read, but nobody really has read them or touched them. And I believe there's a lot of people like that, not only within the church here, but in every church, there are people that have become castouts or castaways in the kingdom of God because of the sin that is so easily besetting them. So Paul the Apostle in chapter 10, verse 1 says, "Moreover, brethren, I do not want you to be unaware that all of our fathers were under the cloud," that is the Shekinah glory of God that was leading them, "and they all passed through the Red Sea, and they were all baptized into Moses in the cloud and in the sea, and all ate the same spiritual food," which was what? Manna. And notice, "and all drank of the same spiritual drink, for they drank of the spiritual rock that followed them, and that rock," here it is who? Christ. You see? So in the Old Testament, it's a typology of Christ, the rock of our salvation. "But with most of them," speaking of who? Speaking of the children of Israel in the wilderness with Moses. "But most of them, God was not well pleased with them, for their bodies were scattered in the wilderness." Notice how God says that even among His own people, there are people that will be scattered in the wilderness. People that have the life of unbelief, they will never ever enter the promised land. They will never ever see what God has prepared for them. These people that had unbelief in their hearts never went across to see the promised land. They died on the other side because of unbelief. And unbelief is a great sin before the Lord God. Unbelief will keep you from heaven. Look what else he says. "And now these things became our examples." This is why it happened, so that God could show us these things. "Now these things became our examples to the intent that we should not lust after evil things, even as they also lusted." What was their problem? The problem was the sin of lust. Lusting after strange women. Lusting after gold and silver. lasting after all those things that kept them from the promised land. Look what else he says. That is desiring the old life to go back to Egypt and have the garlics and the watermelons and all that stuff, which they did not have. They were in bondage in Egypt. Egypt is a type of the world, the old life. Verse 7, he says, and do not become idolaters as were some of them, as it is written, the people sat down to eat, to drink, and rose up to play. Now, what does that mean? The word to play there is literally playing sexually. They had a real wild party where they were getting drunk and everybody was lying with everybody sexually. And that's when God got angry and God wiped out most of them, killed them all in the wilderness because of their lifestyle, because they were supposed to be a light to the heathen world as a light the church is today to the heathen world. You see? These things are written for our examples as we look into the past. Verse 8, nor let us commit sexual immorality as some of them did. In one day, 24,000 fell. Not 23, literally 24,000 in the book of Numbers. 24,000 died in one day because they were in sexual sin. Imagine that. Now, just because God today is not wiping out people and they're not dying, don't be deceived. Because Paul the Apostle in 1 Corinthians chapter 11, in the chapter of the Holy Communion of the bread and the cup, says that the reason that many people were coming into the church and they were eating and drinking the cup, eating the bread, drinking the cup in an unworthy manner, which means they were coming in and they were not changing from their old life to a new life. What happened to them? Some became weak. Some became what? Sick. And some even died. Are people still getting sick and weak and dying today? Yes, they are. According to Paul. That's what happened to the Corinthian church. Because they were a very carnal church that did not fear God when it came to the holy things of God. Look what else he says. Verse 9. Nor let us tempt Jesus Christ, as some of them also tempted and were destroyed by the serpents. What does he mean by that? Well, again in the book of Numbers. Here God told Moses to make a rod and to make this pole, and to make it out of brass, and to put a brass snake on top of it. And as the children of Israel were in the wilderness, these vipers came along and began to bite the people. And as they were biting the people were reaching down and they were cursing. And all they had to do, God says, as you look up to the brass and serpent, you will be healed. But because of their unbelief, as they got bitten, they did not look up. But they looked down and they died in their sins. That's why Jesus used that same example in John chapter 3. When Moses lifted up the brazen serpent in the wilderness, even the Son of Man is going to be lifted up where? On the cross. A symbol of God's judgment. Brass. See? In the Old Testament. And here, these things are written for our examples. Look what he says. And let us not tempt Christ, as some of them also tempted and were destroyed by the serpents. Nor let us murmur, as some of them also murmured. Notice the sin of murmuring. And were destroyed by the destroyer. Who's that? The angel of death. Came along and wiped them out and killed them. The angel of death came by night. Now all these things, I want you to underline this. Now all these things happened to them. Notice, as examples, and they were written for our admonition, of whom the end of the ages have come. You see? These things are warnings to us so that we can learn not to be like the people of God from the past, but to be better in the present, to fear God and keep His commandments and to know who God really is within our own lives. Verse 12. Therefore, let him who thinks he stands take heed lest he fall. Notice that. Thinking that, hey, I got it all together and nothing's going to happen to me. You might fall, but I'll never fall. Be careful. Because when you think you're strong, you will become weak. And the things that you thought you already conquered in your life, believe me, new things will arise in your flesh. And in the things you thought you were strong, there'll be things you'll become weak in, and the enemy, sin, will come in and tempt you, and then he'll try to destroy you. There's always an area in my life that I got to deal with every day of my life. Because once I conquer something, God shows me something else. That's the way the whole Christian life is. We never arrive until we go to heaven. You see? But then again, look what he says, verse 13. No temptation has overtaken you except such as cometh to men. But God is faithful, who will not allow you to be tempted beyond what you are able. But with the temptation, he will also make the way of escape that you may be able to bear it. You notice what he says. If you're tempted with your girlfriend or your boyfriend, or if you're a husband and wife and you're being tempted by the secretary in the office or somebody at the grocery store, whatever it may be, you can say when you fall, well, man, God tempted me. No, God cannot be tempted with evil. God always has a door for us to run out in that door, just like Joseph. So these things are written for our examples. And God is telling us here that with every temptation, there's a door open for you to run out that door. You don't have to stay. You don't have to give in. God is not going to force you in any way. But he wants you by obedience through his love. I love God so much. How can I do this thing when I know that it's going to hurt him? And it's going to hurt my relationship with him. You see? That's why these things are written for our examples.
0: How wonderful it is to know that our merciful God can redeem our mistakes and equip us to accurately represent him. 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
1: God will give you the power and the strength to bear it. It literally means in the Greek to endure it. You can endure temptation. God is not trying to tempt you to sin. But he's trying to build character, and he's trying to bless you, and he's trying to use you. And let me say this, every time you fail a test, you got to retake the test until you pass it. So if you keep failing, you're going to continue to do it until you pass. And once you pass, other tests will come. But every test is because God wants you to endure, and God wants to use your body. And God wants to use your mind and your hands and your feet and your life to bring glory and honor to his holy name. You see, that's why we tell young people, hey, avoid fornication, man. Don't get into fornication. Why? Because God has a husband and a wife for you. And what will happen in fornication or sexual sin before marriage, what does it do? You'll not only become bitter, but people will use you, and you will not be in the perfect will of God, and you will not have peace with God because you're sinning against your body, because your body is the temple of the Holy Spirit. You see? So that's why God wants you to save yourself for him. Flee immorality. Flee fornication. Because God has a purpose for your life, you see?
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12: Wow.
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11: That's Brant Hansen, and he's our guest today on Focus on the Family with Jim Daly, helping us better understand God's plan for men and how important biblical manhood is for families and society. Stay with us for a conversation that'll both challenge and inspire you. I'm John Fuller.
7: John, I think it's fair to say a lot of guys today are kind of struggling with aimlessness. What's my goal? There's certainly a hyper-feminization of the culture. So what are we about, you know, as men? What do we do? I think it was Ted Cunningham, the pastor that's been on Focus, good friend, once said, the biggest challenge we face is picking our own parking spot, right? And I think the big reason, and I believe our guest today, Brant Hansen, would agree, that people, men particularly, are struggling is we're seeking pleasure instead of something bigger, a bigger picture, a bigger cause. Maybe you're feeling like that and you don't feel that you're pursuing significance. Today we're going to cover it. The great news is God has a plan and a purpose for your life that is so much bigger than picking your parking spot.
10: Right.
7: Believe me, your life can amount to so much more.
10: Mm-hmm. And Brant Hansen is heard on more than 200 Christian radio stations. He's won awards as National Personality of the Year. He's the author of a number of books. We've had him here before talking about some of the earlier titles. This particular book that'll make up the basis for our conversation today is called The Men We Need, God's Purpose for the Manly Man, the Avid Indoorsman, or Any Man Willing to Show Up. And Brant is married to Carolyn. They have two grown children, and he's already showed me pictures of his one grandchild.
7: That's so good. Brant, I got to ask you, welcome back, first of all.
12: Thank you.
7: And, you know, what is it like to be the National Personality of the Year?
12: Well, I'm glad it's phrased that way, because originally in my bio it was written, he's won multiple Personality of the Year awards. Personality of the Year.
7: You're probably not what you want.
12: No. We need to rephrase. So,
7: yeah. You know, we are on a serious topic today, but I'm sure we'll, weave some humor into this because it needs to have some humor. Speak to this idea of toxic masculinity. We hear it all the time.
12: Yeah.
7: How do you define it? I'm not sure if I know how to define it, really.
12: Well, okay, so it's this domineering thing. Where a man dominates people.
7: So that's the toxic
12: part. I think
7: part.
12: That's basically it. But this is one reason I wanted to write the book, is because masculinity has been deconstructed so effectively and so much and so over and over. And some of that's very helpful to deconstruct. Okay, we shouldn't be this or that. Okay, but what's the construction? Because it's easy to actually deconstruct things. We can do that very easily. I learned that just like building a Lego tower, like to build the tower to the ceiling for the kids, like it takes a while, and then they can slap it down in 1 second and laugh. And it's like, yeah, the easy part is taking something down, but does anyone have a construction? Because guys actually need a vision for how to live.
7: That is so good. My thing was the marble thing. You know, you make the marble go
12: yeah,
7: around all this
12: right.
7: stuff and drop, and the
12: right.
7: kids would come in, they'd run right through it after we built it.
12: Bingo.
7: It's like, what are you doing?
12: Same thing with like setting up dominoes or whatever. But again, it could be, I appreciate saying this is not the way to lead a family. Like if you're dominating, you're operating by fear, or there's plenty of toxic stuff in our culture. There's no doubt about it. But
7: and,
12: what is the big picture what we're trying to get at.
7: Yeah, and I appreciate the fact that, you know, it's easy to tear something down. It seems politically one side wants to tear things down. The other side wants to maintain and hopefully make things better. That's a generalization. I get it. But that it is easy. Dr. Dobson used to talk about us being in the current of a river. And it just keeps pulling culture downstream. And if you stand against it, you're going to get a lot of pressure, right? And I think that's what the tearing down, another way of saying that.
12: Yeah, I think that's right. And I think it's also really important, too, because we immediately try to fill in the blank then. Unfortunately, I think, this is coming from my point of view, we fill it in with the trappings of masculinity, not really getting at the heart of it. So I wrote this book. I'm not the typical man book writer. I have neurological problems. I can't hunt or, you know, I don't fish. I can't fix stuff. My wife has a honey don't list.
7: honey don't.
12: Just made that up.
7: I've got the same list.
12: Yeah, exactly. Please don't try this. But there's a lot of things. I'm not good at that stuff.
7: Yeah.
12: So if we're told you got to be climbing mountains or you got to be hunting elk, you got like all that stuff is fine. There's nothing wrong with that. But is that actually the heart? of what God wants us to be. So I'm taking a shot at saying this is what it is.
7: Well, let's go there. What is God calling us to be, and what's the role for men in society?
12: I think it is what he gave Adam to do, which is be a keeper of the garden. I think that's it. And he specifically told Adam that this is his job. And when Adam failed to do it, Adam was passive. And he failed to protect Eve. He failed to protect the garden. And I think a man at his best, this is what I'm trying to tell younger guys, guys in general, like, you are at your best when you are someone who creates a space around you where people are secure, where the vulnerable get to thrive, where, just like in a garden, there are species in a garden that they couldn't survive out in the wilderness, but in a garden, they, when it's well kept, they get to thrive and bloom. And I think that's my role. That's who I am when I'm at my best. And women, when they hear me elucidate this, they want to stand and applaud.
7: Yeah. Let's capture some of what you're saying there, because you use that analogy of the garden from the Garden of Eden. Describe what you're saying there in greater detail. So Adam and Eve are created. They're in the garden. Everything's going well. They're walking with the Lord in the cool of the afternoon. Mm-hmm. Sounds pretty good.
12: Yeah. And then I always thought that Adam was way far away, like naming animals or something, when Eve was tempted. But if you read the actual scripture, it's apparent that he's right there. He's with her, and he's doing nothing. And this is a thing, when I talk to family counselors, and it happens a lot in Christian families too, but there's the toxic domineering male idea, but there's also a toxic passivity that can happen too,
7: yeah,
12: where you start to check out. I think that's where Adam is. But when they both blow it, they both sin, when God comes into the garden, he says, Adam, where are you? And I think it's because I made you to be the protector of this place. I made you to be the one that would be the keeper of this garden, and you failed to do it. So that is a failure that I have to avoid myself all the time. It's a task that anybody can do. You don't have to be great outdoorsman to do this. You could be an accounting professor. You could be a plumber. You could be anything. But once you understand that this is my role, people respond to that.
7: No, and it's interesting, and going back to the comment you made about women who applaud you when you speak about this topic, it's an insight into what they're actually looking for.
12: Yes, totally. So the thing that tipped me off to this, and I talk about this at the beginning of the book because I want to get guys' attention, but the best-selling poster of all time I found in college, it was in every girl's room in college. And it was at the University of Illinois. This is the late 80s. But it's still the best-selling poster ever, and it's a guy. And I asked the lady, like, what is the deal with this guy? Why is he so attractive? It's a picture of a guy. He's profiled, and I know he's a good-looking guy, but they're like, it's not the guy. It's the fact that he's holding this baby. And it's the way the baby's looking at him. So it's just a guy holding a baby. It's the best-selling poster, and the baby's look, he's looking up at this guy, and the baby, you could tell, is vulnerable, is looking to him for protection. And that captured every girl's heart.
7: Huh.
12: That it indicates something to me. And the fact that every time when you ask women, like, what's the most attractive occupation? They never say radio host, unfortunately. They say firefighter. And so I joke about that in the book. I'm like, it's guys.
7: We're out, John.
16: Yeah.
12: Well, I mean, me too. But it's like, but what is really attractive about it? I joke in the book, it's not the reflective pants, because I tried that. It didn't work.
7: That was also an 80s thing.
12: Right. It was. I'm trying to move past that. But it's like when women respond this way, they find it highly attractive when men create secure spaces around them. And if guys did this role of keeper of the garden, there wouldn't have been a need for a Me Too movement.
7: Yeah, interesting.
12: Yeah.
7: Let's move to another area, I think. What is the most terrifying thing that can happen to a man in his lifetime?
12: I think it's looking back and saying, I never became who I was supposed to be.
7: Wow. Okay, that hits me with a sledgehammer.
12: Well, but that's because it's resonant for all of us, too. Yeah. But again, if I'm never given the picture of what is masculinity, if I'm never given the box top for the puzzle, where I can see what I'm supposed to be doing, I wind up with all these pieces of, okay, big truck, I guess, good with axe throwing or whatever it is. Those things are fine, but they're not the heart of this. And what's wild too about the woman's instinctual respect for a man like this. She's attracted originally maybe to your muscles because it looks like you'll be somebody who's a protector and somebody who can be provide security. But if you don't provide security, if you are all about your body, you just bodybuilding or you just flirt with women or what, she'll resent your muscles.
7: Hmm.
12: What she's attracted to is security. So you can be a guy that's not, you know, you don't look like you belong on a fitness magazine cover. Doesn't matter. She will find you very attractive if you're fulfilling this role of keeper of the garden. I just find that so interesting. And I tell guys, I don't want you to do this role just because women think it's attractive, but that should point you some direction about what we're actually for and what we are when we're at our best.
7: Yeah.
12: And you can use whatever talents you have to do that.
7: Well, and I think, you know, some people are going, I can't be reduced to that simple a term. But you, generally, you're just saying God put a hole in in women's heart for this kind of connection and for men to step up to that kind of behavior and that kind of attraction.
12: And I'm saying that women are brilliant and they intuitively know what we are for when we're at our best.
7: Huh.
12: And so when we abandon that, when we don't know what we're for, they will resent that. And they should.
7: Mm. Yeah, so interesting.
12: That's what I'm saying.
7: Explain how a life of commitment is different from a life of insulating from personal connection.

0: we all want to be free agents, especially in a very consumer successful society. Mm-hmm. But if you don't bind yourself to causes or things that are important, if you don't make that decision like one woman forever, you will not be able to experience some of this freedom, some of this, the joy, the things that could happen later on. You will wind up with yourself. So I'm trying to tell guys that too. Like the only poetry in life will come from actually binding yourself to the right causes and people and to God.
1: Yeah. So you're not saying it has to be in the context of marriage.
0: No.
1: That's a great commitment, but not just marriage.
0: Doesn't have to be in community. And obviously like through your commitment to the Lord, I think is where all of this profundity is going to come from. Yeah. But when you are in community, and marriage is a hyper intense example of community, when you are, it will make you grow up. A real woman will call you out to actually do things that you don't want to do, yeah. Like go to CVS at 2 a.m. to go grab something, like because she doesn't feel well. Well, a fake woman, a pixelated woman on a screen will never ask you to do that.
1: Yeah.
0: So you will remain a boy.
1: Yeah.
0: But if you can't explain to guys like why this is better, they can't. It's hard for them to put away the childish stuff. Once they have a bigger vision, you can start to go, hey, yeah, I don't want to do this anymore.
1: Mm-hmm. Yeah. Yeah. My oldest son, as a single, plugged into a church and had a commitment to the people there. He got a call at 2 a.m. from somebody that was in that group and in trouble.
0: Hmm.
1: And so that's kind of a parallel for a single person. Again, I think I'm with you. Marriage is huge in that way, the way it shapes us.
0: Yes.
1: But it's not the only way.
0: No, it's not. And it's just a very focused, white hot, you know, intensity.
1: Deep dive, yeah.
0: Furnace to change and be molded.
1: Yeah. Mm. This is Focus on the Family with Jim Daly. And today we're talking to Brant Hansen about his book, The Men We Need, God's Purpose for the Manly Man, the Avid Indoorsman, or Any Man Willing to Show Up. Get your copy when you call us. 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
2: Brant, you came up with 6 decisions men can make that will set them apart in the ways that we're talking about. List those for us, and then we'll spend a little time diving into each one.
0: Yeah, the first one is about forsaking the fake and relishing the real, which is a huge issue.
2: And what are you aiming at with that statement?
0: There are fake ways to live available to us, and have been, especially with video games, especially with mm-hmm. pornography, especially like
2: screen stuff.
0: But it's also like it gives you a dopamine hit.
2: Uh huh.
0: But it's not real life, so it's fake, obviously. Right. But it will make you depressed, because the reason we feel meaninglessness is because we do meaningless things. I'm convinced of it. I know this from personal experience.
2: What? Let me ask you this. I mean, guys that struggle with that, this idea of that short-term gain versus a long-term commitment to Christ, to your spouse, to your family, etc. It does require decision-making.
0: You're
2: at a fork, and you got to say, this is more important than that. But so many guys, you look at some of the data, it's horrific. Like 68% of Christian men view pornography. You know, I find that data point shocking, frankly.
0: But no one's ever had this before. No culture, no humans in history have ever had this available like this before. And so what I want to say in this book too, to guys, is I am sorry. It wasn't supposed to be this hard. It was not supposed to be this difficult in life. Guys, you would live in a village. People knew you. They're in and out of your house. You're all building the wall together. You've all got a purpose. You all are defending the area. You're working in an agrarian culture. You're growing things. Like people know you. You don't have downtime. You don't have isolation. You don't have all this mass loneliness. But I say that because we can feel guilty about the stuff we get caught up in. But I also want to go... especially the younger guys, like it hasn't always been this difficult, and I'm sorry, but there is a better way to live, and it's going to be from you actually making decisions, not in the moment necessarily. It's going to be making decisions about how you structure your life so that you're around people more and you're busier.
2: Well, and I guess that's the real question right there, is that people, you have to perceive there's a greater benefit in choosing this over that.
0: Right.
2: And
0: just like any addiction.
2: Yeah.
0: And people will tell you, I can't say no to this unless I'm saying yes to

0: this other thing that I love more.
1: Uh-huh.
0: So how do you do that if you don't know what your purpose is, if you don't have a bigger purpose in life to be driven by? So what I'm saying is, this is all part of this. When I'm trying to paint a picture for a guy to say, look, you're here to be this keeper of the garden with whatever you have, whatever sphere of influence you have, whatever skills you have. They may be like me. I'm verbal. I write things, but I use my platform to try to protect people.
1: Yeah, mm-hmm. That's a good point and a good talking point to have with your young men today. I hope people are catching that. Yeah. Let's move to the second decision. It is to protect the vulnerable. You had an amazing experience holding a little baby in Afghanistan, I think it was.
0: Well, yeah, that's the first time I went to a CURE hospital, and CURE is they're all about Jesus, like healing and then telling the families and the kids about Jesus. But the first time I went, they had me do kangaroo duty, it's called, and I had no idea what that was. And they sent me to the neonatal intensive care unit, and I had to unbutton the top part of my shirt, and they handed me a 1-pound child to hold against my skin underneath my chin. And I realized as I was rocking her for a couple, everybody left. I had a couple hours with this unnamed human because they didn't think she was going to live. So what's the point of naming her? I just thought, she's an Afghan woman. She's sick. She has no money, no identity, no nothing, and I know God loves her. And I thought, I want to be like that. Like, if God is a defender of the vulnerable, if he's a champion of widows, he's a defender of orphans, then that's what a godly man is too, right?
1: Should be.
0: Should be. So I was just thinking, but I'm not jacked. I'm not a big athlete. I'm not a special forces guy. Those things are all great. I'm not a hunter. I play the accordion, as a matter of fact. So that should put everything in perspective. I'm not that guy, but what can I do? And it turns out anybody who wants to show up, you can become a defender of the vulnerable in your own way, in your own sphere. But that really ignited something for me. So I've been working with these hospitals ever since. And so for a guy who's kind of, honestly, I'm a nerd, but I get to be a part of defending these kids with disabilities all around the world in the name of Jesus. And that's a pretty sweet thing.
1: Absolutely. Mm. You had another overseas trip where you had a different experience helping a needy woman. What was that about?
0: Oh, I failed. I wrote about it in the book, but we were in Senegal in Africa, and this woman was chasing us, trying to sell us some peanuts, I believe, in a bag on the street. And she was wearing this very long, vividly blue-purple dress. And we drove away because we're like, we're not hungry. That's the gist of the story. But I was haunted looking out the back of the van. It's so dusty, and it's maybe 100 degrees. And seeing her desperately chasing after the van. And then thinking, why didn't I do something? I have like 50 bucks in my pocket. And I realize that what we do matters. What we don't do, what we do. And sometimes you just have these memories and things that it's kind of a kick to the gut. You're like, why did I do that? I think a lot of people can relate to that. But I want to go from there and go, okay, so if what I do matters, I need to show up and not just walk away. That's all.
1: No, I mean, everybody, I think, can relate to an experience like that where you missed it.
0: Yeah, exactly.
1: But you want to come back and remember to do it next time.
0: Yeah. And I think God's merciful. I know he's good. So he can take some of that stuff and make something beautiful out of it in the end.
2: Mm. I think I respond to those moments with logic, not heart. And I can kind of justify why, as you did, I'm not hungry, so I'll move on. Right. And it takes the Holy Spirit a little bit of time to really get to my heart.
0: Yeah, me too. And I want to be ready when those opportunities manifest themselves, because when you redefine yourself as, I'm not a consumer of peanuts, that's not the point.
1: The peanuts aren't
0: the point. The point is, how do I bless people?
1: Yeah.
0: And how to protect what's probably a desperate mom who's trying to sell something so she can have something to take home to her kids. Yeah. Anyway, I just want to be ready.
1: You know, Brant, one of the things, there's so much to do, right? There's so much we have to be. And as you pointed out so well today, so many young men in particular, but older guys too, that had just wandered in this culture of, again, decreasing masculinity, attack on masculinity, that people don't even know what to do. I've been on plenty of airplanes where a woman's struggling to get her suitcase up and some guy popped up, and sometimes it goes well, like she says, thank you so much, or other times like, I don't need your help.
0: Yeah.
1: You know, and it's like this total, you just don't know what you're going to get.
0: That's right.
1: And I think in that context, pressing ahead and being that godly man is just the right thing to do, no matter what everybody else says around you, right?
0: I think so,
1: too. And the right person is going to be drawn to that. For the single guy, that's great. I think a very engaged single woman might say, wow, he's the kind of guy I'd like to find. The question is, in this culture today, with all the things we've talked about with screen time and kind of an imposed separation, young men sitting in their rooms doing things they probably should not be doing, how does a woman, a young woman, find this kind of guy? Where is she going to find this guy that's out there looking out for the vulnerable, somebody who knows what their mission is?
0: Well, I have a horribly self-serving idea, but that's voice this book on him, because or at least the first chapter, or at least tell him about the first chapter. Because again, when a guy realizes that this is actually what he's supposed to be, and that women find it attractive, and it actually makes his heart beat faster because at a deep level it resonates with him.
1: Yeah.
0: You're going to be able to call that out of a man as well. My wife shapes me when she says, wow, when you did that, it was really attractive.
1: Well, that's an interesting concept. Either be shaped now, or if you get married, she'll shape you then, and it'll be a little more difficult.
0: Well, if you put this in, if as a parent or as a wife or as a potential wife, like you're putting this picture in front of him, like I see things in you, and you're complimenting those things that you do find attractive when he does the right thing. That's a great way to shape him. It's not nagging.
1: Right.
0: It's positive.
1: Right. But, I mean, it's what we all say. Our wives make us better people.
0: Yeah.
1: I mean, I totally believe that. It's true in my life with Jean. So she makes me a much better person.
0: Recently, there's some kind of brouhaha going out in the street in front of our house about 11 o'clock. And I don't know if it's a bunch of teenagers or college. I don't know what was going on. But it was like they're wrestling or fighting. And they're a big group of kids. Not normal. And we were upstairs in bed. And I'm like, don't worry about it. They're just goofing around. My wife's looking out the window, and she's worried about it. And I'm like, well, just turn the noisemaker up, you know, whatever. And so she was bothered. She actually went downstairs.
1: Oh, no.
0: And now
1: that's
0: I'm lying.
1: The worst
0: about, exactly. That's exactly right. So I'm lying. I'm prone, inert.
2: You're,
0: you know,
2: you're Adam, totally passive.
0: Right, doing nothing. So I'm like, I can't do this. I can't. I just wrote a book about this. Like, I can't do it. No, like, what am I supposed to do? Well, I just went downstairs. I put my, you know, got dressed, went out the door to go confront whatever. And as I'm going out there, they all dispersed. And I don't even think it was because of me. I think they probably already were dispersing. So I just turned around. I came back in the house. And my wife said, that was really attractive. And I said, I didn't even do anything. I just walked out the door. She's like, yeah, but you were willing to.
1: Oh, that sounds like fun.
0: Yes. Well, just the willingness. It spoke to my wife that she is reassured that if needed, I'm going to be the keeper of this card. I'm not going to be passive about it. Yeah. And that's so, when I've talked about this around women or been interviewed on shows where a woman's part of the interviewing, they are like, this is exactly correct.
1: Yeah, of
0: as
1: course.
0: Far as what we
1: of
0: want
1: course.
0: From men.
1: It's attractive, like you've said. This has been really good. It's just a start. We got more of those six decisions. We've covered two. We'll come back next time and do the additional four. But what a great book to get. I'm thinking about reading this with Trent and Troy, just to make sure that base is covered. You know exactly what it means to be a man. And, you know, in so many ways, we use scripture rightfully to do that. We teach them. Almost two, three times a week, I'm shooting scripture to the boys saying, check this verse out. And, you know, it's just the basics. But to really go deep dive and talk about these six decisions, make sure your sons and you as a father are really grabbing hold of these things, because it does make your life much more rewarding and much more fulfilling. Get a copy, as we often do. 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That's a great way to support the ministry. It's how Gene and I do. I know it's how you and Dina do, John.
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16: This is Seth Leibson for townhall.com. A new poll from NBC reveals another low percentage of Americans who feel proud of their country. One NBC reporter put it that we are seeing a, quote, steady 21st century decline, close quote. The disappointment in these and similar results is exacerbated by the timing of our birthday as a nation, when national affections should be at their height. If only more Americans would listen to our foreign visitors. Ever since the Marquis de Lafayette, many a foreigner has come here to show and remind us of our greatness. In fact, it was another Frenchman, Alexis de Tocqueville, whose two-volume book about us in the 19th century, still taught today, gave us the best explanation of our politics and culture. Now, we're seeing reminders from soccer fans coming here, with social media posts and titles like, quote, World Cup fans embrace American culture, close quote. They're reminding us, not least, of Tom Paine's words, what we obtain too cheap, we esteem too lightly. Let us hope this sinks in. Too many here still have a lot to learn.
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0: all have a father we can look up to. Even if the man we call dad was a disappointment or abusive or just less than loving, we have a Father in heaven who loves us. And today on A New Beginning, Pastor Greg Laurie points out, even if we never knew our earthly father, God is there for us. How does Pastor Greg know? From firsthand experience. Today, he brings us a powerful message called How to Be a Father When You Were Fatherless.
1: Interesting thing about Father's Day is it is the holiday where people spend the least amount of money. It's way behind Mother's Day. It's behind Valentine's Day. It's behind Halloween. So dads, that's why you maybe didn't even get a card today. And maybe you got a pair of socks or something like that. That's an unfortunate thing, because the reality is that fathers play such an important role in our culture right now. They really do. In fact, it's the absence of fathers that is the root of almost all of our societal ills. I could barrage you all day with stats to prove that, but here's just a few. A child born in a fatherless home is 68% more likely to use drugs or alcohol. 85% of all youths sitting in prison are from fatherless homes. 63% of teens who attempt suicide, again, from fatherless homes. Fatherless sons are 300% more likely to become incarcerated. Fatherless daughters who marry have a 92% higher divorce rate. And fatherless sons are 35% more likely to experience marital failure. Fatherless daughters are 111% more likely to have children as teenagers and 164% more likely to have an out-of-wedlock birth. We desperately need fathers doing what God has called them to do. The Bible says, a child that is left to himself is a grief to his mother. And by that, the Bible is saying, when you don't parent a child and establish the parameters and the absolutes and the values that they so desperately need, they're going to bring shame to you later in life. I feel like right now we're looking at a generation of unparented children that desperately need dads in their life. They've been left to social media or their peers, or in some cases on the campuses, liberal professors that fill their heads with Marxist and anti-Christian and anti-Semitic propaganda, and then we see the results. In many ways, fathers are the unsung heroes in our nation today. Billy Graham said, and I quote, "A good father is one of the most unsung, unpraised, unnoticed, and yet one of the most valuable assets in our society," end quote. That is very true. So thank God for every godly father out there. And you know, this isn't just true among humanity. Believe it or not, it's also true in the animal kingdom. I read an interesting account in James Merritt's book about fathering, where he pointed out in Kruger National Park, and that's in South Africa, there were orphaned young elephants who were relocated without older bulls, or father elephants, if you will, and they began attacking rhinos and killing them. So they relocated some older bull elephants, put them in the park, and everything sorted itself out. And one expert actually concluded, even in the animal world, the presence of father figures is essential to civil behavior, discipline, and relational decorum with others, end quote. Now, there's a new phrase you hear today, trad dad. That's basically a traditional father. These are like the old school dads. They tell lame dad jokes. You know, that's an essential, right? They like to grill. They believe in responsibility. They believe in discipline. They provide for their families. They protect their families. They lead the way for their families spiritually. Some call this toxic masculinity. I call it godly leadership, and we need more of it. One person put it this way, being a trad dad does not mean you're stuck in the past. It means you're standing firm in the chaos, end quote. And that's what we need, more men to stand firm in the chaos. Now, some of you may have had a trad dad, and then others may have had a passive dad. I'll call him a sad dad, in contrast to a trad dad. They're in the home, but they're not leading it. They're friendly, but they're not firm. They're agreeable, but they're not godly in direction. Here's a little newsflash. Your children don't need another buddy. They need a father, okay? A father. And yes, you're going to say those father cliches. When I was a boy, or, you need to be responsible. You need to be a good, strong leader. Let me contrast trad dads and sad dads, or passive fathers and godly fathers. Passive fathers avoid conflict. Godly fathers resolve it. Passive dads go with the flow. Godly fathers lead with conviction. Passive fathers want to be liked. Godly fathers want to be respected. Passive fathers ignore problems. Godly dads tackle problems head on. Passive dads follow culture. Godly dads follow Christ. Now, in my case, I didn't have a dad at all. You know my story. My mom was married and divorced 7 times. And I never had a father growing up. And in fact, the guy that I thought was my father, I found out when I was around 23 or 24, he was not my father. So his name was on my birth certificate. Found out in reality, I was the result of a one-night stand. My mom had a fling in Long Beach and she got pregnant and got this other guy to put his name on the birth certificate and so forth. Now, I know what some of you are thinking. What kind of a messed up Father's Day message is this? I came here to be encouraged, maybe some tips on grilling. And you're giving us this sob story. Well, I hope it will be a hopeful message. Because here's what I really want to say. Even if you've been dealt a hand like this in life, God can step in and change the story. That's my message. Don't think this only applies to dads. It's really applying to mentors, father figures, and stepdads. Thank God for stepdads, right? Thank God. Who in many cases step in when the biological father stepped out.
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4: 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I'm very thankful for your gospel messages that helped lead my mother-in-law to Christ. That then trickled down to my husband and finally reached me. At that time, I was part of a religious group that I thought was teaching the truth, but found out the real truth by listening to you teach the Bible, and then my own study in God's Word. I now know Jesus personally, and still live to share the truth of Jesus with them also. Thank you.
3: How have these studies in God's Word touched your life? 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Call 1-866-871-1144. That's 866-871-1144.
2: And now Pastor Greg continues his message called, How to Be a Father When You Are Fatherless.
1: Here's my first point if you're taking notes. Number one, you're not defined by your past. You're not defined by your past. You may have a trad dad, a sad dad, or no dad. You're not defined by your past. And I think sometimes people think, well, you know, I'm just going to repeat this behavior. You know, I've heard people talk about generational curses. And they base this on the passage where Scripture says the sins of the parents are visited on the children. So there's a curse on your family, and you're going to just perpetuate that curse, and you need to go and get the curse broken. I don't believe in generational curses, but I do believe in repeated behavior. And there's no question that If you come from an alcoholic home, the chances are higher that you could potentially become an alcoholic. If you come from a divorced home, chances are higher that you too could end up getting a divorce. That's true. That's an undeniable fact. But listen to this. God can break the cycle of sin in your family. Doesn't matter. I already told you my mom was married and divorced 7 times. I've been married over 52 years. Okay, so. And I don't drink. And that's never been a problem for me. So this is something that can happen in your life. Don't use that as an excuse for repeating bad behavior. God can change the story. God can step in. You think of David, who was the son of Jesse. And Jesse had 7 other sons. And the prophet Samuel shows up one day to anoint the next king of Israel. And he said, bring out your sons, Jesse. And Jesse trotted them out, and they were fine-looking, strapping young men. And most notable was one named Eliab that was a little taller than the others. And as the prophet walked down the line and looked at these sons, the Lord said, this is not the one. This is not the one. This is not the one. So Samuel finally says, Jesse, do you have any more sons? Yeah, I have one other. He's out in the field. He watches the sheep. His name is David. Well, bring him in. In comes David, bounding with youthful energy, and the Lord showed Samuel, that's the one. So David was in many ways neglected by his father. In fact, David wrote in one of his Psalms, when my father and mother forsake me, the Lord will take me up. So here's the thing. God says he will be a father to the fatherless. God can be the father you never had. And that's very important. You may not have had an earthly father. Or you may not have had a good earthly father, but you do have a father in heaven who loves you. A father in heaven who thinks about you constantly. A father in heaven that is looking out for your ultimate good. A father in heaven who has always been there. Number 2, even if you did not have a father, you can be a good father. Even if you did not have a father, you can be a good father. Now, when Christopher was born, my first son, I realized that I knew absolutely nothing about fathering. I had no role model. I had no point of reference. But I did the best I could do. I talked to other dads. I read books on fathering. I wanted to give him in many ways a childhood I never had. I think I spoiled him for sure. I agree with the statement of James Dobson when he said every parent owes their first child an apology. And I think, you know, there's some truth to that. But I wanted him to have a wonderful childhood. Bringing me to point number 3, children are on loan to us for a short time. I mentioned Christopher. He went to be with the Lord 16 years ago. And that makes Father's Day a difficult day for me because I miss my son. But it's just a reminder. They're with us a short time. We think they're always going to be there. But they are there. But we want them to grow up and move out and start their own families. You don't want your kids living with you in their 40s. Okay, so our job is to help them mature and become responsible and go live their own lives. But what Psalm 127 says, children are a heritage from the Lord, the fruit of the womb, a reward. And the word heritage means a gift. Our children are not ours to mold, but to unfold. They belong to God. And our job is to raise them up in the way that they should go. Sometimes you'll hear parents saying, we haven't had any problems with our kids. Our kids are wonderful and they respect us and they do what we tell them to do. They're the best kids ever, and they're giving advice to other parents. Okay, how old are your kids? Oh, 2 and 3. Shut up. I don't know. Talk to me after you've survived the teen years. And they're young adults. And then maybe you can talk to us a little bit about parenting. But I think we as parents, especially as fathers, should live in such a way where our child will want to emulate us. Proverbs 30 verse 7 says, a righteous man walks in his integrity. His children are blessed after him. Paul said in 1 Corinthians 11, follow my example as I follow the example of God. So we should say, follow my example. Watch the way that I live. Now, you're going to make mistakes as a father and as a mother. But you tell the children, follow the way that I live. Because dads, I don't want to lay too much pressure on you, but you're a living link to God. In many ways, the early ideas a child will form about God will be based on their relationship with you, their father. I've told you the story before of a little boy that was scared going to bed, and he yelled out, Daddy, Daddy, I'm scared of the dark. And the father said, now, son, God is with you. Don't be worried. No, Daddy, Daddy, come in here right now. No, son, I don't need to come in there. You're okay. God is with you. And the little boy said, but right now I need someone with skin on. A father is God with skin on. I'm not saying you're God, but I'm saying you're a representative of God. So live in that way.

0: great encouragement today from Pastor Greg Laurie from his message called How to Be a Father When You Were Fatherless. And there's more to come here on A New Beginning. But, you know, as we talk about being a father and having a father, it's an important time to ask you if you have a relationship with your Heavenly Father. Have you ever come to Him and asked Him to forgive your sins so you can join Him in heaven when this life is over? Pastor Greg, what would you say to the person listening who's not sure if they've ever come to the Lord and asked Him to be their Savior?
1: Yes, I think they need to make this commitment to Christ. Here's what the Bible says. Whoever will call upon the name of the Lord will be saved. So you need to reach out to God. Not just think about it. Not just say, one of these days I would like to. Just do it. In fact, you can do it right now. You say, well, how do I call out to the name of the Lord? You do it through prayer. God is just a prayer away. How about if I lead you in a prayer? And you could pray this prayer after me. You can pray it out loud if you like. You can pray it quietly in your heart. But direct this prayer toward God, and you could pray it after me right now. You ready? Pray this after me. Lord Jesus, I know that I'm a sinner, but I know that You're the Savior, and I want a relationship with You. So as Your word says, I'm calling on the name of the Lord. I'm asking You to save me from my sin. And I'm asking that we begin a new relationship today. Thank You for loving me and sending Your Son Jesus to die on the cross for my sin and then raising Him from the dead. I now put my faith and trust in Jesus Christ. And I ask this in Jesus' name. Amen.
0: Amen. 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
1: Absolutely.
0: All right. She writes and says, I had my 7 grandkids watch the movie in 2023. The next day, 4 of the boys, aged 13 to 17, accepted Jesus and were baptized in the pool at the Airbnb.
1: Wow.
0: That trip was the last time those kids saw their grandpa. He died just a few months later. Mm. That night by the pool will forever be a cherished memory.
1: Wow.
0: One boy, now 17, has become a ministry youth leader in his high school. And then she ends by saying, revival cometh. Exclamation point. Isn't it great when you work on a project like the book or the movie, Jesus Revolution, and you hear stories about that? These are stories of kids' lives that have been changed forever. It's impacted eternity because of the project that you helped create. Isn't that amazing?
1: Well, it is amazing. And that was our hope and that was our prayer. We didn't want to just make an entertaining movie. We wanted to make a movie that, yes, was entertaining and was engaging and was professional, but we also wanted to make a movie that moved people to believe. And I think that was accomplished, as shown by this beautiful story of these young people that came to Christ. And what a cherished memory that is. Wow. And we've heard many stories like that. And so we're thankful. You know, it's been said, the fame of revival spreads the flame of revival. And I think telling a revival story, as we did in Jesus Revolution, which is a record of the last great spiritual awakening that happened in America, we're hoping it might spark revival again. And I like how that lady wrote, "Revival cometh." You see, revival isn't just something that happens to a nation. It's not just something that happens to a church. It's something that can happen to a family, and it's something that can happen in an individual's life. What does the word revive mean? It means to come back to life again. So God brought life into that family, spiritual life into the lives of those grandchildren, and we give God the glory for it. And to think one of those young people now is starting out in ministry serving the Lord. Listen, I want to send you the book that all of this was based on. The book is called Jesus Revolution. There's a lot that happened that is not in the film. My personal story, the story of my wife, Kathy, the story of Pastor Chuck Smith and Lonnie Frisbee, and so much more set against the backdrop of the turbulent 60s. It's important to understand the culture we were living in to appreciate the powerful and significant work that God did. And our prayer is that God will do it again, that God will do it in the nation again, that God will do it in our churches again, that God will do it in your family, just like he did for this lady that we heard from. So I want to send you a copy of the book that everything came from, the Jesus Revolution book, for your gift of any size. And what that means is whatever you send, we'll send back to you as our way of saying thanks, a copy of this beautiful book. 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So get your copy of the Jesus Revolution book for your gift of any size. And hey, for you that could be extra generous, we're going to also throw in a copy of the Jesus Revolution film on DVD and digital download. So get your copies of the book and even the film for your gift of any size. Dave, tell them a little bit more.
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2: This is Seth Leibson for townhall.com. A new poll from NBC reveals another low percentage of Americans who feel proud of their country. One NBC reporter put it that we are seeing a, quote, steady 21st century decline, close quote. The disappointment in these and similar results is exacerbated by the timing of our birthday as a nation, when national affections should be at their height. If only more Americans would listen to our foreign visitors. Ever since the Marquis de Lafayette, many a foreigner has come here to show and remind us of our greatness. In fact, it was another Frenchman, Alexis de Tocqueville, whose two-volume book about us in the 19th century, still taught today, gave us the best explanation of our politics and culture. Now, we're seeing reminders from soccer fans coming here, with social media posts and titles like, quote, World Cup fans embrace American culture, close quote. They're reminding us, not least, of Tom Paine's words, what we obtain too cheap, we esteem too lightly. Let us hope this sinks in. Too many here still have a lot to learn.
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8: When the Israelites saw the great power the Lord displayed against the Egyptians, the people feared the Lord and they put their trust in God and in Moses, his servant. I'm pretty sure Moses had that verse embroidered on a pillow in his tent. Because that was kind of the highlight of this experience for him. In the celebration that the people came after that, there's a statement made about God that I think we should take note of and remember for our own generation. It's Exodus 15:3. It says, the Lord is a warrior. The Lord is his name. This notion of the people of God in conflict, they're not separate, folks. We've peeled some individual verses out of the Bible and tried to imagine that God's a pacifist. Heard somebody trying to argue the other day that God was a socialist. I mean, you can find a verse, but you can find a verse to prove anything. You understand that? If you can pull a verse out of context, you can prove anything you want to with your Bible. One of my favorite stories is about a man that was saying, God, I desperately need direction. Lord, won't you show me what to do? He said, I'm going to open my Bible and trust you for direction. And he looked down and he said, Judas went and hanged himself. He said, oh, God, I know that couldn't be you. I know that's not your direction, Lord. I'm sure I was just anxious, but I need to hear from you. But he looked down and he said, go thou and do likewise. Folks, pulling verses out of context, you can prove anything you want to prove. Reading your Bible in an intentional way, even through the parts that aren't exciting, is a very important part of getting to know the character of God. God is a warrior because he understands there's a conflict in the earth. Not principally between nation states or empires or even ideologies. The root of the conflict in the earth is spiritual. Satan and his kingdom of darkness are alive and well on planet earth. And Satan opposes the purposes of God. And the only way he has of really striking out at God, having forfeited his place in heaven, is to destroy the apple of God's eye, the pinnacle of creation, humanity. And so Satan's greatest way to strike back at God is to destroy human beings. He's very effective at that. He does it with temptation, inviting us into ungodly things, ungodly attitudes, ungodly behaviors. God hates sin because it destroys people. And you and I need to be aware that God is a warrior. That even though God recruited Moses and gave him a God assignment, a God-sized assignment, and that the power of God was present in the most remarkable ways, unprecedented ways in all of human history to deliver these former slaves of Egypt, there was a steady string of criticism directed at Moses. Look at Exodus 15. When they came to Marah, Marah is just a transliteration of a Hebrew word. It means they take the letters of a Hebrew word and they put them into English. The word Marah means bitter. So when you read Marah, just say bitter. They came to bitter. What do you think they're going to find at bitter? They couldn't drink the water because it was bitter. You're scholars. And they put in parenthesis just in case you didn't have any help. That's why the place is called bitter. So the people grumbled against Moses and said, what are we to drink? What you should remember is that God led them to Marah. God led them to a bitter place. They're following a pillar of cloud by day and a pillar of fire by night. It's not just Moses with his personal GPS. God led them to a place where the water was undrinkable in the desert. And the whole nation complained, and Moses cried out to God, and God showed Moses a solution, and the water was made sweet. Do you have an imagination that God could lead you or me through bitter places? It's where we learn about his ability, his character. It's where we learn to overcome our selfishness. Folks, I don't ever want difficult. Remember when I was a kid, my parents had this goofy notion about maturing. They were always interested in my brothers and I maturing. I don't ever remember my brothers and I getting together, absent my parents, going, how could we mature today? What could we engage in today that would cause all the adults around us to think, my, they're mature? Never happened. I don't think it would happen today if you got us all together. Had no interest in that. And I think we're much like that with the Lord. I don't think we're really interested in maturing in the Lord, growing up in the Lord. We want the blessings of God. We want God to nuke our enemies. We want God to cause everything we touch to prosper and just do very well, absent any challenges. I'm not interested. God led them to Marah. And you and I have a choice at this point. We can complain or we can seek the Lord. Some of us need a change of heart. We're AWOL because we don't like the course God put us on. So we just quit. We didn't deny it. We didn't burn our Bible. We didn't renounce our faith. We just stepped back. I want to invite you to engage again. Look at Exodus 16, verse 2. In the desert, the whole community grumbled against Moses and Aaron. The Israelites said to them, if only we had died by the Lord's hand in Egypt. No, in Egypt, you'd have died by the Egyptians' hands. There we sat around pots of meat and we ate all the food we wanted. But you brought us out into the desert to starve this entire assembly to death. Again, what a happy group of people. I need to point out the obvious, and I hope by now it is obvious. And if you've been reading Exodus, it's overwhelming because I've just given you a slight sample. When you serve the Lord, Moses is serving the Lord. And not just Moses, Aaron, there's a whole tribe, a whole group of people working diligently. When you serve the Lord, the voices in response will not always be encouraging and appreciative. I went into my office and I said, I believed in Jesus. And people got torqued up. No duh. The voices are not always going to be receptive. Serve the Lord anyway. Don't allow ingratitude or a lack of recognition or expressions of suspicion. Those who will impugn your motives, give expression to dissatisfaction, whatever, deter you from God's purposes. If reading it in the Bible isn't enough, your personal experience will inform this. I remember this church came from a Bible study in my parents' home. Such a wonderful story. They put it in a book. You just read it and go, oh, that's sweet. May I tell you the rest of the story? Just a little bit. My brothers and I were not big fans of said Bible study. We didn't want strangers coming in our house once a week. Because the house wasn't that big, and they occupied the room where the television was, and we didn't have multiple televisions. And we didn't want to be locked away like something to be hidden in the closet while they had Bible study. And they didn't have good small group leader training. They didn't have a 60-minute Bible study with a formal beginning and a formal conclusion. They thought they should just stay until. It was awful. And there wasn't a church to provide childcare, so when somebody in the group had kids, guess what? They wanted us to engage with those kids that we didn't like. And we told them we didn't like it. It wasn't like we said, oh, we think it is so amazing that you're opening our home to invite people into the kingdom of God and help them be grounded. We're so grateful God gave us parents like you. May you be blessed and prosper. It didn't go that way. We complained and chirped and barked. Nobody cared, but we tried. And when you and I sign up to serve the Lord, and I'm not talking just in the context of church. I mean, it may be a small group. You know, we get offended. I got my group together and somebody in the group was not happy. Did you hear Jesus? He said if you get out beyond a group of carefully recruited people, they may just flat out hate you. I think we understand that. So we go AWOL. Or if you say we're going to have one meal a week at our kitchen table, it's going to intrude on somebody's schedule. Because you may ask them to do something like really outlandish, like help me clean the table. I don't want to sit with you and have a meal. Or to practice hospitality. Well, I'd have to clean the house. Yeah, I know. It's just awful serving the Lord. Serving often feels inconvenient. Many times your friends will not be voices of affirmation. The Lord is our audience. We serve at His pleasure. Our ambition is to be pleasing Him. I don't know what's happened to us, church. And you're the best group of servers I know. When we have opportunities and we present those things to you, our routine is to have an abundance of people. More people raise their hands and say, we'll help. So I didn't come to scold you. I came to point you towards a behavior that will open your life to God in a way that I don't know anything else that will. Serving is an expression of humility. And I'm not talking about principally through the context of organized church activities, but the context of your life. Go to work to serve the Lord. Go to school to serve the Lord. Go into the groups of your friends in social settings to serve the Lord. Folks, I belabored the point a bit. I want us to all to understand if we choose to serve the Lord, if we take the name of Jesus on our lips and we want to live out a biblical worldview, if we want to be salt and light in our world, and you do it beyond the context of your private prayer closet, not everybody will applaud. I'm ashamed that for decades in the public square, in the corporate boardrooms, when we mentioned the name of Jesus, if someone raised their hands and said we were offended, we were told that we should retire. We should be quiet. that we shouldn't bring our faith into those public places. And we quietly and demurely said, okay, and we withdrew our faith. Until we find ourselves now where our corporate boardrooms are filled with very ungodly worldviews. And the public square is filled with a group of ideas that are competing that are none of them godly. They mutilate our children. I'm ashamed that we withdrew, and we're going to have the courage to walk back into all those places and say our faith and our worldview has a right in the public square and in the corporate boardroom and in the halls of the universities and the hospitals and the courtrooms.

0: right back. But first, Pastor Allen wants to share a limited edition commemorative set to help you celebrate God's faithfulness to our nation.
1: Hey, we're celebrating this year the 250th anniversary of the signing of the Declaration of Independence. What a wonderful privilege we have. You know, God has blessed our nation so many good things. People say to me, well, our whole history's not good. Well, folks, you know, my history's not great. Your family history's not perfect. But you love your family. You love your children. In spite of our weaknesses, well, our nation hadn't been perfect. But through that whole story, the goodness of God is evident. It still is. Let's ask God to bless America again.
0: As we celebrate our nation's 250th anniversary, it's time to reflect on the goodness and faithfulness of God. 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Now, let's get back to Pastor Allen to wrap up part two of his message called Enlisted, AWOL or On Duty.
1: The patterns we have in Scripture are not patterns of thunderous applause from all the people. Even those who are benefiting from the expressed power of God were grumbling their way through the process. Ultimately, they forfeited their opportunity. You see, when you're choosing whether you're going to serve the Lord or you're going to grumble, I would caution you. You can grumble your point right out of the blessing of God. But if you're in a place and everybody's not cheering for you and you understand that it's not universal support for your quiet, persistent expressions of your faith, I want you to know it doesn't mean God has abandoned you or you're outside of His assignment. I brought you just a sampling from Jesus and His friends in Matthew 26. It's a discussion about Jesus. It said the chief priest and the elders of the people assembled in the palace of the high priest. You would expect that to be a pretty godly place. You've got the chief priest and the high priest, and they're gathered in the home of the high priest. You're thinking this is like a pretty kosher Bible study. And they plotted to arrest Jesus in some sly way and to kill Him. But not during the feast, they said, or there may be a riot amongst the people. A lot of people liked what Jesus was doing. In fact, the majority of the people, more people were for Him than against Him. But the people who were against Him were powerful and persistent. You know, it's fashionable these days to say the Jews killed Jesus. Not the majority of them. A handful of very determined, powerful, politically connected people organized Jesus' execution. The Romans killed Him with the blessings of the Jewish leadership in Jerusalem. It's not just Jesus. In Matthew 14, Herod, one of the governors of a region of Israel, son of Herod the Great. Herod had John, this is John the Baptist, had him arrested and he bound him and he put him in prison because of Herodias, his brother Philip's wife. For John had been saying to Herod, it's not lawful for you to have her. Herod had married his brother's wife, and John had the temerity to say in public, you shouldn't be doing that. So Herod wanted to kill John. John could have lived to be a much older man if he would have just done polite Bible studies about Moses. And you and I have had the imagination, if we just don't say anything about Jesus, if we leave our Bibles at home, if we segment our lives. I mean, we can worship with enthusiasm, we all get together, and then we can just quibble about whether we worship the right.

0: right way. That we can honor the Lord. After all, we're born again. We've said that prayer and we took a dip in the pool. And again, I'm an advocate for conversion and an advocate for baptism, and an advocate for being filled with the Spirit, and an advocate for all of those things. But the point of all of those things is to enable us to serve the Lord with our lives. God sent Moses back to Egypt to go see the most powerful person in the nation and say, "Let my people go." Surely we can have the courage to say, "Don't mutilate our children." Marriage is between a man and a woman. What's sexually moral and immoral is not a cultural distinction. It comes to us from the pages of Scripture. And the hardest place to talk about that is in the context of our homes. Because we all understand there's consequences. And because of the proliferation of ungodliness, those consequences are closer to us than they've ever been. But it's because we've been silent for so long. We've been AWOL for so long. We haven't been at the kitchen table with our kids when they were young, helping them to understand biblical values in a way that they could withstand the assault that they're going to get when they get to the university. And now we've got to go do some heavy lifting. Let's serve the Lord, church. Herod wanted to kill John, but he was afraid of the people. They considered him a prophet. More people were for John than were against him. But John brought the ire of some powerful people. In Acts chapter 5, they called the apostles in. And they had them flogged. Flogged's an old English word. They had them beaten with whips. Their backs laid open. They ordered them not to speak in the name of Jesus. Cancel culture's not new. They got deplatformed. And the apostles left the Sanhedrin. That's the august body who condemned Jesus, rejoicing that they had been counted worthy to suffer disgrace for the name of Jesus. Disgrace is an interesting word to me. The little prefix dis means without. They rejoice that they were willing to be without grace. In the public setting, the power brokers in the city of Jerusalem, the most important city in the nation of Israel at that time, had fallen from grace. They weren't welcome anymore. They've been marked. They've been identified. They're going to be shunned. They've been physically tortured. We are without grace in this city. It seems to me for far too long, we would do almost anything we could to maintain a position of grace. Hide our faith, hide our affiliation. We've been AWOL a bit. But it didn't start in the public square. It started in our homes and in our lives. We thought, well, if we can just, you know, if we can have a job and earn what we want to do and put our kids where we want them to go and they can get on the teams we want them to get on, we'll go to church from time to time. We'll do our church stuff, but we're going to live like everybody else. God's called us to be different. Moses, I need you to go back to Egypt and help those people out of darkness. God called us to the 21st century to say to the people living in the dark, there's a better way. There's a better way. There's a better way. I know I'm preaching to the choir a bit, but the choir once in a while needs a good sermon. I'll close with one last passage. It's God's verse of preparation for us. It's 2 Timothy 3. Paul is coaching a young man. He's mentoring him. 2 Timothy, Paul writes from a Roman prison cell. He's awaiting trial and most likely execution. And he says to Timothy, everyone who wants to live a godly life in Christ Jesus will get chocolate cake. Everyone who wants to live a godly life in Christ Jesus will be what? Persecuted. Everyone. There's going to be some pushback. Why? It's not about governments. It's not about politics. There's a spiritual conflict in the earth. And if you identify with Jesus, and when you claim him as Lord of your life, you have identified with him. You inherit an adversary. I don't like that. It has nothing to do with what you like. And because of that affiliation, there will be resistance to you. Don't be frightened. Don't be discouraged. Greater is the spirit within you than the spirit that opposes you. God is more than able. As you read the book of Exodus, God fed and watered more than 1 million people without Costco or Sam's. There were no emergency rooms and they were healthy. There were no pharmacies. There was no universal health care. God took care of them. The greatest challenges were internal, inside the camp. Occasionally there's some external group of people, The Amorites are going to swell up and not cooperate, and God dispatches them rather expediently. The outside source of the threats are pretty easily addressed because our God is a warrior. The greater challenges are internal, and that's still true with us today. The greatest battles are inside of us. Lord, I forgive because I need to be forgiven. Lord, I repent because I've chosen some wrong paths. God, I've been silent because I didn't want to face the pushback. God, I haven't served because I was clever enough to know that everybody probably wouldn't applaud and I'd just rather be quiet. I didn't want to be a voice in a community. I didn't want to be a voice in a place. I didn't want to identify with my faith. I wanted to have a private conversion. And I want to invite you today, Memorial Day, while we remember those people who have given their lives in service of our nation, raised their hands. I was in a museum recently and I saw a photograph of one of those Higgins boats that was headed towards the beaches of France. And it looked to me like they were children in that boat. And I couldn't help but put names to them because I have people that I care a great deal about that are in those age ranges today. And I thought those young people climbed in those boats willingly. Surely we can take the name of Jesus with us. You don't have to be angry, but we have to be willing to tell the truth. We're waiting for the ungodly to change, and if the people of God will change, there's no pressure beyond us that can thwart the purposes of God breaking forth in the earth.
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1: 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And don't forget our book on Amazon, The Children's Bread, Healed by the Stripes of Jesus. 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
1: Welcome, friend, to Andy Heal Them All Radio Healing School. We're so delighted you joined us today. Perhaps you are living in the city of Phoenix and you're hearing it on the radio, but also we have a link and we send that out a lot and we ask others to pass it on to others as well, because we know the healing power of God is present in these broadcasts to set the captives free and to bring healing and peace and joy and other aspects of life that God wants us to live in because of the word of God, the word of truth. And Jesus is the word. He came and he is the answer. And we are so glad to be one of many voices out there that are teaching truth and teaching God's will for our lives in the area of health and healing. So connect with us and let us know if there's anything that might add to your journey of understanding and life and healing. We do have a book on Amazon called The Children's Bread, Healed by the Stripes of Jesus. But also connect with the ministry. We have other things to provide. And just conversation, if you just like to chat about what's going on in your life, we're here for you as well. And all this information will be at the end of the broadcast. We are serving the Lord this month of June, a summer in the U.S., that we are serving in the Red Light District of Geneva, Switzerland, as well as the churches. And you can find out more about that on www.rejoiceministries.info. And want to be a part of that, let us. If you are a regular follower of the broadcast, you recognize we talk a lot about faith, because faith is the victory. Faith is the currency of heaven. Faith is the currency of earth. Faith is what pleases God. And as Christians, as his children, we want to please him. We want to take the promises of God that belong to us and say amen to them. And our part is the faith. God's part was his grace. And the two of them working together is an explosive force for God. So today we're going to review about faith in Matthew 9:29, and let's read what that has to say. We'll actually start with verse 27. It says, "And when Jesus departed, two blind men followed him, crying and saying, Thou Son of David, have mercy on us. And when he came into the house, the blind man came to him, and Jesus said, Believe that I am able to do this? They said, Yes, Lord. And he touched their eyes, saying, According to your faith, be it done unto you." So in this story, was it God's power and God's will that made these blind men receive their healing? Jesus said it was their faith. Now, God did provide the power, but faith and God's power work together. And we have several other stories that we've brought up in the past that show that. The woman with the issue of blood in Mark 5, same situation, and just places throughout the scripture. In fact, if you've never done it, one good Bible study is to just read the Gospels. Some people say read it four times a month, going Matthew, Mark, Luke, John, and Acts, and just see all the times Jesus healed. And that in itself would stir you up to say, if God did it for them and I have faith, I'm going to receive my healing. Because the bottom line is all of us should be walking in the promises of God and the things that God has provided. And healing is one of them. But there is a vehicle. It's called faith. And faith is our part to believe. And having done this in my own life for so many years, I know that I can not necessarily get drained in faith, but my faith can be less for certain things than others. And that's because I need to keep in the word. I need to keep the faith tablet strong, so to speak, the tablet of my heart, the spiritual truths lodged into my heart, my spirit heart. Because we can't live on mental assent, like, oh yeah, I've heard it and I believe it, but then there's no action, or the fact that I've heard it and maybe it'll happen. So you can see that faith is the victory and it will happen, but we, you know, we should check up on ourselves too. And again, this is not a criticism. We all need to check up on ourselves and see if we're missing on something, because that could be the very thing that would set us free from pain, sickness, worry, disease, poverty, death. Because God has all those areas taken care of through His Word and His Spirit in the name of Jesus. So does it surprise us that Jesus asked these people, or these two blind men rather, do you believe I'm able to do this? I mean, I guess we can ask ourselves that today. Do you believe God is able to deliver you from cancer, tuberculosis, diabetes, heart condition, a broken foot, a broken bone? I mean, is there an endless list of things that all the listeners and all the humanity out there, the 8 billion people that are suffering from all sorts of things? I mean, does God say that to us today? Do you believe I'm able to do this? And because faith comes by hearing and hearing the Word of God, many out there haven't heard the good news. And that's, again, why we're sent. That's why we're to go. Romans says in Romans 10 that how can they hear without a preacher being sent? And how can a preacher go unless they're sent? So you can see that the preaching of the gospel is still God's number one desire for His children and what the world to hear. So that's why the great harvest, when in these latter days, we're not to be surprised that things are happening in the earth. Ministers and people and believers are rising up and doing the call of God, and they're getting a hold of it, and God's anointing is out there, and it's going to grow more and more, not only in numbers but in strength, because the harvest takes a lot of work. I mean, I've been told from farmers that when it's time for the harvest, that's the hardest time. Planting the seeds isn't necessarily the hard part. It's the harvest. And so God wants you strong and healthy and part of the gathering, the harvest of souls for His kingdom, because the Father God surely isn't going to end this earth life that we know now with less people in heaven and more in hell. No way. He's paid the greatest price for us. He's given his own self, so to speak, for us. And so we need to humble ourselves and recognize I have a purpose here. I have a reason to get up every morning. I have a reason to serve the Lord and think right and live right and not waste time and energy. Ephesians talks about that. In Ephesians 5:15, it says, "See then that we walk circumspectly, not as fools, but as wise, redeeming the time because the days are evil." So this is crucial that we recognize our purpose, our value, our dignity, our connection to the covenant of God. I mean, God has a covenant that He made with mankind. And so shall not we also do our part? Because He surely needs us, and He needs us strong and rich as well, or at least fully provided and taken care of. Not if you don't want all the wealth and the prosperity and the riches God gives you, then give it away to those nations and those souls that not only don't have water wells or food, or they need buildings. I could give you countless missionaries that have a need to have a building built. So the money for God is not the issue. He wants people to be fully provided for and cared for in the desires of their heart. But the problem with money comes when you are self-sufficient and you're greedy over it. But God wants His people prosperous. So perhaps your Lord is asking you today, am I able to take care of you? Am I able to heal you? Am I able to get that marriage back in order? Am I able to get that child that's wandering back home? Yes, He can. But this is the connection. This is the connection of covenant and association we do with the Spirit and the Word of God and God's plan for people's lives. The enemy is a loser, and he always likes to taunt us and make us worry and make us feel like it's not going to happen. But this is, again, why we all need to continue to develop our faith in God's promises and His truth and His plans for our lives, which are good. So when Jesus answered to these blind men, He said, "According to your faith, so be it done unto you." Jesus uttered the great law of faith that determines in every one of our lives to the extent and the measure of our blessing. And again, we might think that's not fair, or that's not good, that's not just, because then it depends on what I believe. Well, it does depend on what we believe. And we don't go around saying, oh, you don't have enough faith, or you did this and you don't have enough faith. That's not the matter we approach things at. We provide the answer that we all need. We need to grow in faith. We need to grow in our believing that God is the God that will do what he says he will do. And that's the same level playing ground for all of us. None of us are on a different playing ground when it comes to receiving from God. Now, we have mentioned before that God is very able and willing and has full permission to do what he wants at his own mercy and his own volition. But faith also initiates things. Faith pleases God when we initiate and we come boldly to the throne of grace that we might receive mercy and grace in our time of need. You can say, God, I'm sick and tired of being sick and tired. God, I'm going to approach you and I'm going to receive the healing power of Jesus in the name of Jesus. And I'm going to take what you said and put it into my life. Teach me, Holy Spirit. Show me, Holy Spirit. Teach me. Send me to the people that will teach me how to walk victorious and not waver up and down and in. We could bring in the verse in James 1:7 here that says, for let not that man, the one who wavers, think that he shall receive anything from the Lord. That's in the first chapter of James that talks about count it all joy, because we know joy is a spiritual force just like faith is. And all these things work together. You know, sometimes you've been dragging your feet for so long, or I could be wondering or questioning things. Just put on the garment of praise. Say, Lord, I can't figure it out. I don't know all the answers, but I'm going to praise you. And I know that as I set my mind on you and on things above, as your scripture tells me to do, and sing songs and be happy and walk away from it, things are going to turn around and things are going to come my way. That's a method. That's a way to receive, because we all need to receive. Believe that we receive when we pray, when we do, when we go, because this is the battle. The battlefield of the mind, wavering, doubting, fear, and unbelief, because it might have not happened right away. But this is what faith is. Faith is a stand. Faith is a stand of believing that according to our faith, it shall be done unto us. So would it be fair to conclude that what opened their eyes? Their faith. And we can have faith just like the two blind men did, because Romans 10:17 says, so faith comes by hearing, and hearing by the word of God. Go today, friends, being excited that there is an answer for your life. We all have challenges and things that aren't perfect. We're not in a perfect world, but God's world to us through his word is the answer, and it's the way that we get out of our trouble. You don't have any trouble. All you need is faith in God was a minister's tagline on his radio. He's now in heaven, and he did great works of miracles, and signs and wonders followed him. And it's true. We need to stay in the path of righteousness, stay in the path of following the truths of the written word of God. And it's okay to go to Bible school. It's okay to go to Sunday school. It's okay to get out your own Bible and study through whether audio or reading and get a hold. We all need to stay a hold of the truths that are written in God's world, because our world needs it. We need it. Our neighbors need it. And God is pleased when we seek first his kingdom and his righteousness, and all these things will be added unto us. Go rejoicing today. Connect with us. Let us know that you're out there, and let us know that we've been a blessing to you. If you'd like to help and support, that's great. We are glad that you are here on the broadcast with us.
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0: Welcome to It's Your Divine Destiny with Jeanette Mata. The purpose of this program is to reveal the heart of our Father, to heed His Word, to be aware of what is about to take place. This program is all about your divine destiny being fulfilled, and Jeanette is here to help you accomplish everything the Lord had in mind for you. Now, here is your host, Jeanette Mata.
4: Hello, and welcome to today's broadcast. We have a special guest. Her name is Diane A. Light. She is the coordinator, chair, and the organizer of Maricopa on the Arizona Assembly. She's also a recording secretary. So this is the woman who you are going to be speaking to or contacting when you get your paperwork done. Diane, welcome to the show.
5: Thank you, Jeanette. Thank you for inviting me.
4: I know a little bit about Diane. We've been on several committee calls, and from what I know about her, she does have a heart for people, and she's constantly helping others. Every time I see her doing something or she talks to me about something, she's doing something for other people.
5: Well, Jeanette, you really hit that on the head for me, because when I was really young, probably in my teens, I had a lot of issues with church, so I kind of removed myself from that structure of church. And I felt I went through a lot of problems with substances because I was trying to fill that hole, mm-hmm. right, that was left there. Mm-hmm. And I didn't feel like – I didn't know that God had abandoned me. I think I abandoned God. You know, I just turned my back because mm-hmm. I wasn't getting the answers in the church that I was in. Every time I would ask questions, they would tell me I asked too many questions. They kicked me out of Vacation Bible School. They told my parents that they thought that maybe I would be happier somewhere else. And it's because I asked so many questions and they couldn't give me answers.
4: What kind of church was this? Just curious.
5: It's the Church of Christ.
4: Church of Christ.
5: It's a very fundamentalist church. And my grandfather was a preacher for 55 years. So that was very ingrained, but it's very hardcore. They take the Bible very literally. Mm-hmm. So I kind of removed myself from that and I started searching spiritually for other things. Mm-hmm. And I was told then that my passion and my purpose is to be in service. Mm-hmm. So I've always done service work. And that's why you always see me helping others, because that's my passion and that's my service.
4: And just because you left a church structure doesn't mean that you don't believe God or are being led by Him on your destiny.
5: That's correct.
4: So let's talk a little bit about the Arizona Assembly. Tell me how you got involved with that. What drew you that way?
5: Well, it's been decades since probably in my 20s when I started to realize that there was something really wrong mm-hmm. with our country. In the Bill of Rights, it says the man has the right to pursue happiness. Mm-hmm. But all I was seeing people pursuing was work so they could pay their taxes. And I thought, who has time to pursue happiness when they're working three jobs just to keep a roof over their family's head and keep their families fed and, you know, and they're exhausted. And then I started seeing people getting sicker and sicker. So I started going into natural healing mm-hmm. and natural medicine. Mm-hmm. And that was how I was raised. My grandparents ate out of the garden and they did herbs. And, you know, when I went to go see my grandmother in the spring, the first thing she did was hand us sassafras tea, because sassafras is a blood,
4: wonderful.
5: It's a blood cleaner and it's a blood thinner.
4: Okay.
5: So it helps the liver to clean out.
4: Yeah.
5: And they've banned it in many states. So thankfully, I have a father that would dig me roots every spring and send them to me.
4: Nice.
5: So I started questioning. And when you start to question things and you're on the right path, the answers come to you. Mm-hmm. So the people started coming to me. And that just brought up more questions and more questions. And so I ended up in a group about in 2007 or 8. I was in Canada. My girlfriend introduced me to this group in the United States. And so we got into the classes and got into it. And it taught about the history. And it taught about how when they created a birth certificate, they created that certificate that created a trust for you. Mm-hmm. And that it was more of a corporation. It wasn't like in the old days, you put the record of live birth in the Bible, mm-hmm. right? It was a record of birth. Well, a birth certificate is not a record of birth. It's a certificate. And then through this group, I was able to find my birth certificate through my CUSIP number, and I found that it had been bundled with people born before me and after me, and it had been sold 750 times throughout my life, sold as a certificate, as a security. So when the United States government incorporated, they couldn't borrow money from other countries. They had to incorporate to do that because they could only borrow money like from China or someplace. And when China said, well, what do you have for collateral? That's what they gave them. They gave them those birth certificates and said, this is our collateral. We have people that actually pay us to let them work. So
4: yeah. What happened with that?
5: Well, it still goes on. I mean, we've just been traded all over the world.
4: That's crazy.
5: Well, so what I learned from that first group was what happened, right?
4: Right.
5: When a friend of mine that was in that group with me called me and said, you need to check out the Arizona Assembly. You need to check out Anna von Reitz's work. And her work, meaning her 60-some years of studying and understanding what happened and the remedies for it. So I did, and I changed my status. So when you change your status, because right up until that time in 2020, I was known as, with an assumed name, Diane A. Light, but it was usually all in capital letters. Mm-hmm. So whenever you see a name all in capital letters, that's a corporate name. Corporations are always all in capitals. Mm-hmm. Even if you had a business and you registered your business with the state, I registered my business, my stained glass business with the state, and it was all upper lower case, right? Mm-hmm. But when I got it back, it was all in capital letters.
4: Right.
5: Because it's a corporation now. And I didn't have an LLC. I just registered it.
4: Right.
5: So they registered me as a corporation, and my upper lowercase name is me as a living woman.
4: Okay.
5: So, right, as a living woman. And then an all lowercase name is me as my spiritual being, which is truly who I am.
4: Oh, okay. Right?
5: I'm truly a spiritual being. So when I'm writing letters to my friends and when I'm writing letters to people and a lot of times, and you've probably noticed it as well in some of my emails, my signature at the bottom or salutation at the bottom
4: right.
5: is all in lowercase. So when I got it with the assembly, I started to really feel like I had made it home. I really felt like I had finally found a place that had my interest as a living woman in mind.
4: They actually care about you.
5: They care about
4: you. They want
5: yeah.
4: you to succeed.
5: My core belief is that this planet is a place for us to come and find our joy, mm-hmm. find our God self again, and to move into that capacity, mm-hmm. right? But the powers to be, which would be our government and any corporation, any business that has a monetary interest in us, they wouldn't want us to find our joy. They want to control us. They want to make sure that we are under their thumb, whatever that business looks like.
4: Right.
5: So it can be medical. It can be religion. It could be there's a lot of those corporations out there.
4: Mm-hmm.
5: Not saying they all are like that, but that's been the basis is to remove our joy. I grew up in a home that told me that I needed to suffer on earth my whole life because I would not be able to sit at the throne of God if I didn't suffer on earth. That's what I grew up with. And so being with the assembly, I can come into the assembly and I can learn what happened and I can learn what needs to happen as far as remedy.
4: Right.
5: So what we have found is that when people change their status, mm-hmm. what they're doing is they're just letting the corporation of the United States of America Incorporated mm-hmm. know that they are no longer a U.S. citizen, which means debt slave, which means an indebtor. So when you become a U.S. citizen, you become a constituent. You become a debt slave. You're part of the chattel, which is what they trade. So when you're traded with the birth certificates, mm-hmm. it's not any different than them trading sheep or cattle
4: mm-hmm.
5: for fun. Yeah, we're just selling. So we've been sold so many times. So what you do is you remove yourself from that jurisdiction. So there's three jurisdictions. I use sandboxes because most of us have that child inside of us.
4: Mm-hmm.
5: So we have a sandbox that's the land and soil jurisdiction, and we have a sandbox that's the air jurisdiction, and we have a sandbox that's the sea jurisdiction. And those three jurisdictions, that's why we have three constitutions, by the way. If you look into constitutions, there are three different constitutions. A lot of us thought that those three constitutions were Constitution was written and then the second one was written to supersede the first one and then the third one was written to supersede the first and the second. But that is not true. The constitutions were written specifically for the jurisdictions. Three constitutions, three jurisdictions. And the constitutions were written by men telling the corporation, the federal government, what they need to do and what they can do and what their tasks are. So the first one, this land and soil sandbox, is governed by the people, strictly. That's where of the people, for the people, by the people came from. That's the land and soil. Then the second sandbox is the air jurisdiction. That's our territorial, that's all of the territories and the territorial governments. And that's ruled by the Vatican. That's the air jurisdiction. So the Pope has a lot to say about what's going on in that jurisdiction. Then you have the third jurisdiction, which would be the sea jurisdiction. And the sea jurisdiction is ruled by the monarchy. But the air and the sea are both corporations. They both have been incorporated. So the Vatican and the monarchy are corporations that have been, I'm going to say, in bed together for a really long time because they have controlled everything. So their sandboxes are kind of mixed up. And that's kind of the way it is. The land and soil has always been pretty separate, mm-hmm. except for before Anna brought the Federation back into fruition and alive and back online, people wanted to do this process where they remove themselves from the U.S. citizenship, remove themselves as a corporation, back to land and soil as living men and women, right. children of God. And the only way to do that was to find affidavits and paperwork. And whenever you're in a corporation and whenever you're doing paperwork in a corporation, there's a lot of hoops to jump through. Mm-hmm. There's a lot of red tape, where on the land and soil, it's very simple. Mm-hmm. It's very easy and very simple. So they would take all these documents, the hoop jumping documents and the getting your birth certificate authenticated and then turning it back in, you know, all this stuff, right? Mm-hmm. And they would fill all that out. And then they take a handful of soil and land from that sandbox, dump it over into the corporation sandbox, stand on it and say, well, you can't touch me now. I'm a living man and woman. Well, unfortunately, all these people went to jail because that's not, you're in their system. It's a little bit like going to another country and saying, I have all the rights here because I'm speaking. Well, they don't even understand what you're saying.
4: So you're saying that people who were in a corporation, not knowing we're in a corporation, but we're trying to stand. Is that what you're
5: right.
4: saying?
5: It's okay. The men and the women that find out what's going on. You know, they
4: right.
5: listen to a YouTube or whatever, and they find out. And so they want to get out of it. So they would use that system. Well, there's people that are still using that system. They're still using that system to remove themselves, not knowing and not understanding that the assemblies were when Anna, her husband's seal, her husband's coat of arms is the same as the United States seal,
4: mm-hmm.
5: almost identical, because he's a Belcher. And the Belcher family were part of establishing the United States.
4: Mm-hmm.
5: So, I mean, this is all history. This mm-hmm. is all what people can go back and find this history for themselves.
4: Mm-hmm.
5: And so between her husband and then she became fiduciary, which is a fiduciary is someone who protects the people and protects the assets of the people. So together they went to the government. Trump was in office in 2018. They went to Trump and they told him about it and they asked him to bring that republic back into fruition. And he signed an executive order saying that the republic is now a viable government.
4: There's someone listening right now that's saying, I'd like to be a part of this. Where do they need to go?
5: To learn more, go to our website. And it's easy. TheArizonaAssembly.org. Just fill out that contact form and put in there, I want to learn more, and we will take it from there. And that website again is TheArizonaAssembly.org.
4: That's O-R-G. This is all the time we have for today, but we are going to continue this next week with Diane A. Light, part two about the Arizona Assembly and how to be a part. Thank you so much for listening in today. God bless you.
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3: Welcome to the Know Your Bible program. 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Your speaker is David J. Lewis, the evangelist of the association.

0: Good evening. This is John David Berlin for the Church of Christ welcoming you to the Know Your Bible program. We thank you for tuning our program in this week, the Churches of Christ in Morenci, Eloy, the Tonto Congregation in Phoenix, and the Church of Christ in Coquille, Oregon. Take pleasure in bringing you another message from God's Holy Word. And now here is my grandpa, David J. Lewis.
1: Thank you, John David. I want you to know that I'm very proud of you. My friends, as lovers of God's Word, I know that you have your Bibles at hand. Let's open them together again to Matthew chapter 27. And I'm not going to read the whole chapter because the text we're going to cover is about 33 verses long. And I want to cover a lot of stuff in this. So I'm just going to pull the verses out a little bit at a time, and we'll probably cover every one of them, except maybe one or two. So let's go down to verse 20. Matthew 27 and verse 20 will be where we start. And no matter where you go in your Bibles, keep your finger here because we're going to hit all 53 verses. But let's start with the 20th verse because we find who was really behind this crucifixion. I know there's a lot of controversy a few years ago when Mel Gibson came out with the movie The Passion of the Christ. There was actually a lot of bickering and fussing and fighting over who he was accusing of the crucifixion. Is he accusing the Jews? Is he accusing the Romans? But you know something? The answer's right here. Listen to this persuasion. Matthew records, but the chief priest and elders persuaded the multitude that they should ask Barabbas and destroy Jesus. And the governor answered and said unto them, whether of the twain will you that I release unto you? They said, Barabbas. Pilate saith unto them, what shall I do then with Jesus, which is called Christ? Listen to this. They all say unto him, let him be crucified. And the governor said, why? What evil hath he done? But they cried out the more, saying, let him be crucified. Matthew chapter 27, verses 20 through 23. Now, this was a special day. And it was a custom of Pilate and probably other governors that on this one special day of celebration that he would be able to offer them a prisoner that he could release for the feast and give them a Jew back. And he had chosen the one that he wanted to release, Barabbas. Now, Barabbas was a murderer. He was an insurrectionist. But Pilate was willing to give him up and save Jesus. Which are you going to do? You could either save Jesus or save Barabbas. Pilate couldn't do both. Now, if he was much of a spiritual thinking man, he would have given Jesus freedom. Because he even says, and he's supposed to be a fair judge, that he's done nothing. Now, I want you to think about something. He gives for Jesus an insurrectionist and a known murderer. Why? Because that's who the Jews wanted. Now, you know, John, in the first chapter of John, about verse 11, he said Jesus came to his own knew him not. No, they killed him. Just like a couple of the parables Jesus told. They killed the Son. It was the Jews that put him to death, but who was behind it? If you go to John chapter 11, the last few verses, you find Caiaphas, the high priest, was. And here Matthew records that the chief priests, that'd be Caiaphas, Annas, all the Sanhedrin, persuaded the multitude that when it came to this, they were to ask for Barabbas to be saved and Jesus to be destroyed. So when you come down to it, it was the Jews that caused the crucifixion of Christ. In reality, literally, actually it was all of our sins, but they're the ones that did it physically. And why? Because the leaders of God's people persuaded them to. That's why I've always told people, even when they listen to me preach, don't just take my word for it. Do as those noble Bereans did in Acts chapter 17 and verse 30. Yes, they received the word from Paul with all readiness of mind, but then they studied the scriptures themselves to verify if what he was saying was true. And that's what I've always asked my congregation to do wherever I've been preaching. Search it out yourselves, just like the Bereans did. But these people just lock, stock, and barrel followed their spiritual leadership. And when Pilate gave them the choice, they shouted out, "Let him be crucified." When Pilate told these religious Jewish followers of God that this Jew had done nothing wrong, they still hollered out, "Let him be crucified." So much for the persuasion of our religious leaders. Now, let's read on. If we continue here, Pilate does something interesting. When Pilate saw that he could prevail nothing, but that rather tumult was made, he took water and washed his hands before the multitude, saying, "I am innocent of the blood of this just person. See ye to it." Then answered all the people and said, "His blood be on us and on our children." Matthew chapter 27, verses 24 and 25. Pilate, instead of taking responsibility for his own actions, got a basin of water and washed his hands and said, "I'm cleansing myself of this whole situation." Guess what? You can't do that. No religious person can. If you're claiming Christianity, you cannot say that you're going to be part and partial of a sin and you wash your hands of it so you have no guilt. You know what the Bible teaches me? That if I don't do the right thing, knowing it's the right thing, I can't wash my hands of it. Right now, I've got someone's been pestering me for about a week to do something, and I can't get them to understand that it's against Scripture. I will not do it. They're angry at me. Oh, yeah, I love them enough. I wish I could do it for them, but it's just wrong. And by the way, Romans 14:23 says, if you even question it, it's sin if you do it. But Pilate thinks, oh, if I wash my hands in a little water, I'm free of the whole thing. But that's not the worst of it. When Pilate announced all these Jews that he's innocent of the blood of this just person, you guys go ahead and do it. First of all, the Jews couldn't crucify anyone. That had to be the Romans. Who was in charge of the Romans? Pilate. And history bears out that Caesar made that very clear to Pilate, that he was holding him responsible for Christianity and for putting Christ to death. But the Jews hollered out, "That's okay, let his blood be on us and on our children." And my friends, the Jewish people have been paying a price for that. From that time, 33 A.D., until today, because they took this blood on themselves. What we need to do is recognize a prophecy here too. We are saved today when we take the blood of Jesus onto ourselves. God has a way of taking the most foolish things of man and making them have a real strong, powerful spiritual influence. We are saved today because we're under the blood of Christ. His blood is on us. The Bible teaches us that. And according to Romans 6, verses 3 through about 17, particularly 3 through 5, Paul tells us that we're saved by imitating the death, burial, and resurrection of Christ through baptism. And if you go to 1 John chapter 1 and verse 7, we're told that the person that's walking in the light with God has fellowship with God, and the blood of his Son cleanses us of all unrighteousness. So the hand washing didn't release Pilate of the guilt. And the Jews had a literal thing in mind, which they had been living under for all these years, almost 2,000 years. And the Christians are also living with the blood of Jesus on them. You see the interesting dichotomy? Some choose the negative and are going to go into perdition without Christ because they've chosen that. Others choose to wear the blood of Christ proudly as his children. Jesus has been turned over to the Roman soldiers to be crucified. And we read these words. Then the soldiers of the governor took Jesus into the common hall and gathered unto him the whole band of soldiers. And they stripped him and put on him a scarlet robe. And when they had plaited a crown of thorns, they put it upon his head and a reed in his right hand. And they bowed the knee before him and mocked him, saying, Hail, King of the Jews. And they spit upon him and took the reed and smote him on the head. And after they had mocked him, they took the robe off of him and put his own raiment on him and led him away to crucify him. Matthew chapter 27, verses 27 through 31. The Roman soldiers had a ball. They really enjoyed this. They mocked Jesus. They spit.

And they put a purple robe on him and said, "You want to be a king? Wear this robe." They were making fun of him. And these Roman soldiers actually were hollering, "Hail, King of the Jews." Talk about mockery. And you take some of the most bitterest people in life, and they're the ones that seem to enjoy debauchery the most. And you have one man mentioned here, we'll just briefly mention, says, "And as they came out, they found a man of Cyrene, Simon by name. Him they compelled to bear his cross." Matthew chapter 27, verse 32. Now, I don't know where this idea came up that the cross was so heavy Jesus couldn't carry it. That may be true. I just don't know. The Bible never says that. But I have people saying that all the time as if it is in Holy Writ. It's a speculation. And we need to be careful making speculations doctrine, my friends. I don't know why they allowed Simon to carry the cross. It wasn't a normal procedure. Normally, if a man fell under the weight of the cross, they whipped him until he got back up. This time, somebody with control over the soldiers took pity and saw Simon and Cyrene standing there from deepest Africa, probably up to Jerusalem to worship. And now he's carrying the cross of Jesus. But there's something I love about this. Later on, we find there were two sons of Simon, and I believe they were his sons, that were faithful members of the church. And in historical records, we have these men mentioned as leaders in their respective congregations. There again, God takes the bad and makes something positive come out of it. But then you have all this humiliation. "And when they were coming to a place called Golgotha, that is to say, a place of a skull, they gave him vinegar to drink, mingled with gall. And when he had tasted thereof, he would not drink. And they crucified him and parted his garments, casting lots that it might be fulfilled, which was spoken by the prophet. They parted my garments among them, and upon my vesture did they cast lots. And sitting down, they watched him there and set up over his head his accusation written, 'This is Jesus, the King of the Jews.' Then were there two thieves crucified with him, one on the right hand and another on the left. And they that passed by reviled him, wagging their heads and saying, 'Thou that destroyest the temple and buildest it in 3 days, save thyself, if thou be the Son of God, come down from the cross.' Likewise also the chief priests, mocking him with the scribes and elders, said, 'He saved others, himself he cannot save. If he be the King of Israel, let him now come down from the cross, and we will believe him. He trusted in God. Let him deliver him now, if he will have him, for he said, I am the Son of God.' The thieves also, which were crucified with him, cast the same in his teeth." Matthew chapter 27, verses 33 through 44. Listen to what's going on here, my friends. Even after they hung Christ on the cross, they continued to try to humiliate him and make him worse off. And they gambled for his garments at the foot of the cross. And they didn't want to tear up his cloak, probably the only thing of material value Jesus actually owned in this world. So they gambled to decide who's going to get it. And Pilate had written it out in three different languages and put above the cross, "This is Jesus, the King of the Jews." And even the thieves that were with him, one on the right hand, one on the left, were started out mocking him. Now, one of them turned around, but both of them started out mocking him. And sometimes, you know that old saying, misery loves company? Sometimes we enjoy misfortune best when there's others with us. And sometimes we change the whole thing. He says, "You said you're going to destroy the temple and build it in 3 days. Well, if thou be the Son of God, come down from the cross." See all the mocking? But you know, even when you're mocking somebody, you could save something, correct? The elders and the scribes and the chief priests already saved others. Himself he cannot save. I submit to you that's a true statement. Jesus could have called 72,000 angels, he said, down and destroyed Rome and prevented all this. But he went to the cross himself. And no, he couldn't come down, not because he didn't have the power, but because of the consequences. Where would we be today if Christ had come down?

out off that cross. So you see, even in mocking, people can say truthful things. Then let's briefly look at some of the last words of Jesus. You start with verse 46 of the 27th chapter of Matthew. He says, "Eli, Eli, lama sabachthani," that is to say, my God, why hast thou forsaken me? And that's in Matthew chapter 27 and verse 46. I've even heard preachers of the gospel say, God never really forsook him. Let me tell you something. Christ says, and it's recorded three times in the scriptures, that God did. Was Jesus wrong? And I can show you a place in the Old Testament where God prophesies he will. Forsaken don't mean you turned against him. Forsaken just means you didn't use your powers to help. You let the course take it what it was, even if it cost you your son. So Jesus was right. In that sense, God was not with him when he became sin. And I think Jesus wasn't just talking about the cross. I think he was talking about the separation from God. And then another one you find, and this one is back to the disciple that Jesus loved, write some other of his words. When we read this, and when Jesus therefore saw his mother and the disciple standing by him whom he loved, he saith unto his mother, Woman, behold thy son. Then saith he to the disciple, Behold thy mother. And from that hour the disciple took her unto his own house. John chapter 19, verses 26 and 27. Jesus was such a loyal son that even when he was going through his midst of trouble, pain, and despair, he still was concerned about the welfare of his mother. My mother right now is 96 years old, and I hope she lives a lot longer. But she does need my sister and myself and my lone surviving brother to be there to take care of her. I'm just so thankful that she's got grandchildren that are right there in the neighborhood with her. And even one of her granddaughter's husbands loves her so much that he's always there to do whatever she needs. Jesus was concerned about his mother. But as we read on in verse 28 of the 27th chapter of Matthew, after this, Jesus, knowing that all things were now accomplished, that the scripture might be fulfilled, saith, I thirst. Matthew chapter 27 and verse 28. Jesus is speaking verbally of the pain and the suffering that he's going through. And I don't know if I've ever read of any kind of suffering that is more pressing on a man's mind and body than thirst. And then if you go to a beloved physician, we find something else Jesus said. When we read these words, then Jesus saith, Father, forgive them, for they know not what they do. And they parted his raiment and cast lots. Luke chapter 23 and verse 34. Jesus, thinking of the malefactors on the cross, thinking of the ridicule the crowds are giving him, and seeing the soldiers gambling for his only piece of property, says, Father, just forgive them. Jesus, even in the midst of the worst death that you can imagine, is asking God to forgive the people that are doing it. And in verse 33 of Luke, the 23rd chapter, he tells the thief on the cross, Verily I say unto thee, today shalt thou be with me in paradise. Christ is telling that thief, I'm going to forgive you. You can go to paradise with me. And my friends, if you follow Christ, when you die, you will go to paradise. If you don't, you're going to go to Tartarus. Both of those are in Hades. We're all going to go to Hades. But someday he's going to call and all of us are going to come forth from the graves, according to John chapter 10, chapter 5 rather, and we will all meet Jesus and be going into heaven. Then Jesus says himself in John chapter 19, he says in verse 30, It is finished. Telelestai. King James says it is finished, but let me tell you something. That word telelestai, which is a Greek word used, means paid in full.
all of our sins have been taken care of and are no more because Jesus died. And finally, the last words that he said in Luke chapter 23 and verse 46, Father, into thy hands I commend my spirit. Now in John chapter 19, verse 30, he said, Tetelestai, it is finished. Now he's saying, Father, I'm ready to come home. And he lets God take care of his spirit. And then we find the final thing that occurs in our story is that when this all occurred, the veil of the temple was rent in twain from the top to bottom. The earth quaked. The rocks split in half. The graves were open, and many bodies of the saints which slept arose and came out of his graves after his resurrection and went into the holy city and appeared unto many. Matthew chapter 27, verses 51 through 53. And thus was the crucifixion of Jesus Christ. This is David Lewis saying that I'm inviting you to visit us at the Church of Christ this week. In Phoenix, we're located at 1101 West Tonto Street and at 43 West Broadway Road. And there are many Churches of Christ in your area that are in partnership with this program. 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If you live in the Eloy area, I recommend the Eloy Church of Christ. If you're in Coquille, Oregon, visit the Church of Christ where you are a stranger only once. If you have a Bible question, or I may be of some service to you, please do not hesitate to call me at 480-209-6154. I'm at your beck and call anytime, day or night. If you would prefer, you may write to me at 2114 West Apache Trail, Suite 1, number 145 in Apache Junction, Arizona. Our zip code is 85120. On October the 11th through the 15th, the Churches of Christ are conducting our annual Arizona lectureship in Phoenix. Come join us. All are invited and welcome to attend. Until we meet again at the same time next week, this is David Lewis saying that it is my sincerest wish that the good Lord bless you and keep you.

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0: Welcome to For Zion's Sake. Isaiah 62:1 is taken directly out of the Hebrew Scriptures when the prophet Isaiah declared, "For Zion's sake I will not keep silent, and for Jerusalem's sake I will not keep quiet, until her righteousness goes forth like brightness, and her salvation like a torch that is burning." Your hosts for the program are Shelley and June Volk, Jewish believers burdened to see Jew and Gentile become one. Believers strengthened in their faith and for their Jewish kinsmen to come to the saving knowledge of Jesus as the Messiah, the Son of God.
1: Bless the Lord and welcome to For Zion's Sake. We thank you for joining us. We're the Volks. My name is Shelley.
2: And my name is June. Hi, everyone.
1: It's good to be with you. And if you were with us earlier this week, you know we started a discussion, a teaching, and a perusal of the scriptures regarding one Hebrew word, and that word is chesed, C-H-E-S-E-D. That word appears over 250 times in the Hebrew scriptures, and it's primarily translated into these English words, kindness, goodness, favor, and primarily loving kindness and mercy. And we started the week by looking at a scripture in Psalm 63, which says, "Your loving kindness is better than life." And that's a powerful statement, Junie, because it brings us into that eternal relationship with the Lord, that the life as we know it here on earth is temporary and transient, but the loving kindness and the chesed of God is eternal because it's a quality of God. And we pray that we, as well as our listeners, can come to that place where we can really know that we know that God's loving kindness is better than life. We looked at Psalm 138, and the word there says, "I will praise you with my whole heart before the gods," small g, "I will sing praises to you. I will worship toward your holy temple and praise your name for your chesed and for your truth." This should be a primary source of our praise and glorifying God. That is understanding the chesed of God. We then look to Psalm 26, the first few verses. And Paul was saying, David said, "Judge me, I'm walking by my integrity." And the only way we could possibly come to that condition is the recognition that the loving kindness of the Lord is before our eyes, which it was before the eyes of David. And that caused him to walk in the truth.
2: And we spoke about how we can learn of God's chesed, loving kindness, through all things.
1: Yes.
2: And having his loving kindness before our eyes. And that comes through a personal relationship with the Lord. When we thank him, Shelley, in every circumstance and situation that we face, and because of his loving kindness, no matter what our circumstances, being in a true relationship with the Lord will cause his relationship with us to change our life. And so we will learn of the loving kindness of the Lord, which we read about in the scriptures.
1: Hallelujah. And yesterday, Junie, we quoted two scriptures from Psalm 32, verses 10 and 11. "Many are the sorrows of the wicked, but he who trusts in the Lord, chesed shall surround him. Be glad."